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7: Mostly clear skies throughout the evening, overnight lows in the mid-50s. Partly cloudy skies on Saturday with a slight chance of thunderstorms and temperatures in the low 80s. Then a sunshine cloud mix on Sunday with highs near 88 degrees. With your WECO weather, this is Amber Moore.
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7: Mostly clear skies throughout the evening, overnight lows in the mid-50s. Partly cloudy skies on Saturday with a slight chance of thunderstorms and temperatures in the low 80s. Then a sunshine cloud mix on Sunday with highs near 88 degrees. With your WECO weather, this is Amber Moore.
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3: Mostly clear skies throughout the evening, overnight lows in the mid-50s. Partly cloudy skies on Saturday with a slight chance of thunderstorms and temperatures in the low 80s. Then a sunshine cloud mix on Sunday with highs near 88 degrees. With your WECO weather, this is Amber Moore.
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3: Mostly clear skies throughout the evening, overnight lows in the mid-50s. Partly cloudy skies on Saturday with a slight chance of thunderstorms and temperatures in the low 80s. Then a sunshine cloud mix on Sunday with highs near 88 degrees. With your WECO weather, this is Amber Moore.

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1: ABC News, I'm Dave Packer. The nation's largest commuter railway is on strike. Workers from New York's Long Island Railroad walked off the job at 12:01 a.m. Saturday morning after negotiations with the Metropolitan Transportation Authority ended without a new contract. Long Island and the New Jersey or New York City region bracing for an extremely challenging commute should this continue to Monday. President Trump back at the White House after days of talks with China's President Xi, asked as he walked off Marine One how it went.
2: We made great deals. We did great trade deals. We had great relationships, and a lot of things have happened, and you'll be hearing about them. But that was a tremendous success. I think it really was a historic moment. Thank you very much.
1: Sources tell ABC News President Trump's expected to drop his $10 billion lawsuit against the IRS. It would be in exchange for the creation of a massive fund to compensate allies who claim they were wrongfully targeted by the Biden administration. This is ABC News.
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1: Welcome to PRN at the Track. I'm Lenny Baticki. Coming up in this show, we'll chat with North Alabama winner Morgan Havater. Then we'll speak with County Line Raceway winner Michael Altobelli. And we'll have a conversation with Newport Speedway winner Chris Corum. But first, let's get to our What's Hot. We'll start out at Hartwell, Georgia. Michael Seeger's got that one. Plant Duke won at Woodstock. Sugar Creek, Sean Chastain. Kenny Collins at Victory Lane at Toccoa. Wanger Barrow goes to Chris Woods. $6,000 winner Benji Knight at Lancaster, South Carolina. Cherokee to Leighton Sullivan. Ross Paris wins Traveler's Rest. Lawrence to Travis Jameson. And Storm Altman gets it done at Dillon. Wartburg in Tennessee to Anthony White. Odie Overholt wins Caswell. Smoky Mountain, Skip Arp and Jed Epperett win there. Corey Hedgecock does it at I-75. And at Big South Fork, it's Bobby Petty. Now to Virginia and the voice of Tim Abelseth from Lonesome Pine.
2: In a turn number three, Lance Gatlin drives it in hard. Gets close to Dudley. Can't get close enough. The number four of Kyle Dudley takes the victory in Lonesome Pine Raceway.
1: Langley to Jacob Derrick. Landon Pembleton and Trevor Ward, the checkers at South Boston, with to Benji Hicks. Natural Bridge to Wyatt Coffey in a Crown Vic. North Carolina at East Lincoln, the Billy Joe win. Anthony Sanders and Derek Ramey get wins at Gastonia. The checkers at Ace to Rumley, Dalton, and Barber. Braden Jones wins Friendship. Tri-County to Ronnie Bassett Jr. Danny Bone wins Bowman Great. Wake to Eli Black. Mike Huey wins Harris. Hickory to Jake Trado. And Tito Clapp with a big trophy at Caraway. And joining us now on the ProFabrication.com hotline, winner at North Alabama Speedway USCS Sprint Car Racing last weekend, Morgan Havater. Hey, Morgan, welcome back to the show. Another great win. Didn't get to see a lot about it in the clipping. Saw a great smile in Victory Lane. What was the racing like out there as you worked your way towards the checkers?
3: Yeah, it was a little wild, a little luck, plus a little bit of skill. But, you know, I'll take them any way I can get them nowadays. And you know, honestly, we were just good. Terry was good, and he's been working hard on our cars.
1: Morgan Havater certainly got it done once again. Winner multiple times, been on this show multiple times, and now again in Victory Lane for the USCS Sprint Cars down in North Alabama at Mother's Day weekend. A lot has changed in your life since the last time we had you on the air. I believe it's Ramsey Coy and Macy Kay, along with the new husband. This has got to be a great time. You seem like home is going well, family, career. In fact, I even saw you posted that on Facebook. What's it like to be Morgan nowadays with all this good stuff?
3: The life that I have now with kids and a husband just brings a whole new meaning to life. You know, for a while, racing was my only focus, and now having two kids and a husband and a career and everything's just firing on all cylinders. I think it's just a testimony to what moms do, and like to still be able to come out here and be competitive after two C-section babies and all that I'm doing, plus work, plus family, plus working in the shop, and just speaks volumes to what I have going on, the people I have supporting me and loving me and still giving me the opportunity to do this.
1: 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So when you were young, I would imagine, you know, people would say to you, be careful now, this and that. But when you're the mom now and you're putting the helmet on, Is Ramsey, you know, kind of come over? Does Macy Kay hold a little differently? What's it like when you're about to leave and they're kind of saying, Mom, you know, go win, but, you know, we want you back here to take care of ourselves?
3: It's definitely a mind shift. You know, I go out there and I'm definitely different in the car than I ever was before, but I don't know, there's still just the spark. I mean, I still drive it just as hard as I ever have. And there's even a little piece of me that I think wants it even more. I mean, I'm all about having fun right now. And I, for some reason in my mind, when I'm having fun, it just, the winning comes naturally. And that's where we're at. And I think I want it more for my kids now than I did for me before.
1: Do you just kind of pick and choose now with how, you know, you balance this all?
3: I do think we're picking and choosing, but I also want to race a lot. So it's getting the husband and grandma and everybody on board to kind of watch the kids while I'm off doing what I love. And I'm pretty sure we're going to go to the ASCS races for Mother's Day weekend. So really just doing any of the races that the weather's nice, the money's good, you know, close to home, but may have some 410 racing on the horizon as well. So I don't know if you would say 20 or 30 times, maybe 40 this year, but we'll just kind of see where that road leads us.
1: Morgan Havener, our guest of the ProFabrication.com hotline. Mother of two young kids, the husband, the grandma, all of it, Mother's Day weekend. Where can we find you on the internet so we can keep up with all this?
3: Yeah, you know, I have been awful. I really have. I don't even have a racing page for so long. I did. And, you know, I have Pingrade. I'm an ambassador for them. They kind of, you know, keep me up to date and make sure some of my stuff is posted. And, you know, FK Rodins and just so many people on board.
1: We got to let it go with that. Pingrade, FK, and you can check out Morgan Havener on their social sites and keep up with all of the great things that she's doing. Morgan, thanks for joining us. Fans, stay with us. We'll be right back.
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7: It's hard to believe that. I can't believe I'm like 39 and we've been doing this 30 years. The idea came about 2 o'clock in the morning. We were riding motorcycles to California, and we had stopped and picked up a couple of guys in Oklahoma City, and then we picked up some people in Globe, Arizona, and we were riding in. It was late at night, and it's like, oh my God, this would be so cool. We get people to give us 10 cents a mile. We'll ride. We'll do a bike-a-thon. And I just threw it out in the garage here. Dick Brooks rode with us that first year. Robert Yates rode with us. Cindy Sissons rode with us. Man, we had so many people. They read about it, and they called us up and said they wanted to go on a ride, and we were like, come on down. Had 10 Hall of Famers that have ridden with us through the years. It is like a traveling show for the NASCAR Hall of Fame to go across country sometime, but it has been really good. We heard of a couple of different hospitals and a couple of different kids that were race fans, and we were thought, hey, we'll just stop and make a donation to help their families pay their bills. And that's what we did. It's all for camp now. It's all for Victory Junction.
6: 30th anniversary of the Kyle Petty Charity Ride.
1: 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Whether you're from Pennsylvania, where he's from, or racing down in the South, where he tears it up. Michael Altobelli, Modified Mafia Series champion and winner, coming back from two big races down in Eastern Carolina. One at Elizabeth City, Dixieland Speedway, and then one over at County Line Raceway, Elm City, which is closer to 95. Y'all have probably driven by there up and down if you've been over towards the East Coast in any way, shape, or form. But Michael, you were driving the heck out of it from one track to the other, and I gotta believe that the different surfaces, like the different fields or golf courses that other golfers might play on, it's got to be really just nerve-wracking trying to figure out how to drive on a certain track with only maybe a few laps early in the day, and then you got to go to work. What's that process like for you?
8: I think this last weekend we all got thrown a curveball because we ran our qualifying and everything. We were getting ready for the feature Friday night, and the skies opened up and we got a little rain. Scott and the guys went to work. We weren't sure if we should tighten up, loosen up. We didn't know because we've never been, you know, in that situation down there and how the clay took it. But luckily, we made the right calls down there, and the car was really good. And then Saturday at County Line, we had rain all day. I woke up in the morning at the motel, it was raining. I was actually getting ready to head back to Pennsylvania, and they said, no, we're going to race. So we waited around and raced and got to the track, and I was actually worried that the track was going to be bad because it rained a lot. And like I said, thankfully for the sand, it drained pretty good down there, and the track got pretty racy. And again, the car was pretty on point. We didn't change a whole lot from our standard
1: night. Michael Altobelli, the Modified Mafia Series champion, he's from Saxon, Pennsylvania, by Bedford Speedway, if you know where that is, the kind of central part of the state, not over in sprint car territory on the east and not over towards the west where the Lernerville crowd and all the late models and big blocks west where Lernerville crowd, all the late models and big blocks, you know, such over that way, right there in the middle. But Saxon, PA's

0: make it so I can go fast and win? Where in between are you helping?
1: Well, when I ran my own cars and I ran for Dan, I worked on the cars a lot. But now that I'm with Scott, he does 100% of the adjustments. Now, we talk, though. He asks what I think the car needs, how the car feels, you know.
0: So he's not just saying, hey, man, we're eating ice cream in the pits and you can't come. none of that kind of stuff.
1: No, we talk a lot back and forth. And us, we're a new team. I mean, last year was our first full year together as a team. And I feel like, I mean, we won the championship last year with the modifieds, but I feel like this year we've had already had a way better year than we have last year.
0: How big was it? You know, Chris Arnold and Austin Holcomb, who are the current point one and two, and our guest Michael is third, Michael Altobelli. How big is it to win basically on their turf last weekend and then kind of go into the momentum where the race at Oak Level coming up this weekend is nearby where the Heath Racing shop is, where you race out of? Does that help with confidence at this point?
1: Yeah, definitely. Racing with Chris and Austin Self, there's a bunch of guys there. And Chris and Holcomb are both very good down there, especially at County Line. I mean, that's in Holcomb's backyard, so those guys are really good, and Chris gets around there pretty good, too, so it's nice to beat them guys, you know. It seems like I'm battling with them every week, and it's nice to come out on top every now and then.
0: Well, Michael Altobelli got it done. Dixieland Speedway, Elizabeth City, North Carolina, and then over at Elm City at County Line Raceway. He is the defending Modified Mafia Champion, a series that goes up and down the East Coast, Pennsylvania, all the way down into Georgia. And Michael has raced all across the country. But you've been living this life, you know, growing up at the track, watching your dad race and such. What were those days like watching him race? And how does it feel now to have a championship and be, you know, kind of the kid maybe that you dreamed you would be?
1: It's pretty cool. Like I've been running around Bedford since I was a little kid, watching my dad. And I actually really enjoyed helping him when he raced. That was, I almost enjoyed it as much as racing myself. But you always, when you're a kid running around there, you always think, man, I wish I could drive that or do this. And then
0: certainly dad would be one of your favorites, but did you have another one that you would wear his shirt every now and then? You know, if dad was punishing you, you wore somebody else's shirt.
1: Well, a few years ago, Eric Zimbauer, one of the announcers at Bedford, he told me when I was a little kid, I used to cheer for him and I liked him. And I think I actually did, if I remember right, because he had cool colors on his cars, real bright colors. And Eric's a good guy. You know, he announces up at Bedford and he does a lot for the race community. So I'll stick with Eric. I'd say he would have been my second favorite.
0: There you go. Yeah. Dad's got to be first. But Michael Altobelli is putting the Altobelli name up there in victory lane. These days, he is the defending Modified Mafia Champion and coming off of a couple of wins in North Carolina, heading down to Virginia to the newly reopened Oak Level Raceway for this weekend's events. The Modified Mafia runs all over the East Coast. But with all that traveling and all the different things that you have going on, how about social media so that folks listening in, maybe they want to buy a shirt, maybe they want to get in touch. How do they follow you on socials or find the team?
1: We have our Facebook page, Scott Heath Racing. And the guy that helps us, Bob, he takes care of all that. You can get on there. We have shirts and stuff. We just got an order of shirts in, so we'll have some new shirts and hopefully some hats and stuff. And we always have apparel with us at the track, so don't be afraid to come up to the trailer and say hi.
0: Come see Michael Altobelli and the Scott Heath Racing Team, the Modified Mafia Champion, defending series champion, our guest on the ProFab Hotline. We appreciate you taking the time, Michael. Fans, stay with us. We'll be right back for more.
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2: 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If you're anywhere from the state of Tennessee, you have probably crossed past dirt track or pavement with our next guest, Chris Corum. And now he is back in victory lane as a driver after being a promoter and just a great part of the Tennessee racing family. I didn't realize it had been 20 years since you have gone to victory lane at a track like Newport. This had to be a real, real special one. What kind of memories does it bring back when you race this vintage car?
3: Yeah, man. Thanks for having me on, Lenny. And yeah, it felt like every day of 20 years. in some ways, you know, we went through and worked for Bob Sargent and had three or four different racetracks. And you know, I raced for about 10 years, became a promoter, and then we got this old vintage car. And Newport's one of my very favorite racetracks. I mean, probably my top two is Nashville Fairgrounds and Newport Speedway. The two tracks I think Earnhardt Jr. is going to race at this year. But getting that thing back in victory lane at probably my favorite racetrack, Newport Speedway, was very, very rewarding after all these years.
2: So a 71 Camaro, am I correct on the year of that? And now it's a race car on the high banks of Newport. How's that thing make it around the track?
3: Yeah, man. Well, I'll tell you, this thing start out, it's an old Townsend late model stock car that we start with. And then just put the 71 Camaro body on it. Tony Pondauskas has fabricated a beautiful body for that car. And it looks like the old late models I remember watching growing up as a kid. And the Carolina Vintage Series, it's got to be 72 or back bodies. And so we're out there racing with Chevy 2s and Chevelles and Mustangs. And there's another couple of Camaros. And, man, it's a flashback for me lining up with all those cool old race cars.
2: 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Well, back in 71, you might have had an 8-track in the thing. Did you pop in a Kiss CD or some things like that? What did you were listening to on those closing laps?
3: Hey, that's a great idea for the next time I qualify. Some Kiss, maybe Strutter or Detroit Rock City would be a great qualifying song. But I tell Leslie, my wife, I've got all these old 70s, 80s tunes loaded in my head, so I just pick one and go. But those old race cars are really cool. And I mean, I was lucky. Saturday night, Bosco Lowe was in the grandstand. We had Herman Goddard and L.D. Ottinger there, and actually dedicated to the win to the guys who run feature division cars that look like those cars. Because I grew up, of course, watching my dad race, and man, everything was Camaros back then. And so I've always really had an affection for that body style, and to have a race car now that look like those old race cars is really special to me.
2: It is a very cool looking race car. We'll post a picture of the 21 machine, and it is just bad to the bone. And Chris Corum taking it to victory lane, that's bad to the bone as well at Newport Speedway. He's our guest on the profabrication.com hotline. But you also went vintage with a couple of friends there in victory lane that, have kind of been on this journey in the racing world for a couple of decades or more with you. What was it like having Chuck and Rick alongside you in victory lane?
3: Well, man, that was just a cherry on top. I'll tell you, Chuck Ward, who owns Newport Speedway now and has done a unbelievable revitalization of that racetrack. It's cooler than when it was first built. So he's really put the money into this place. It's a beautiful high bank, 4-tenths, super fast racetrack. Rick Watson, who I had also driven for, is a general manager at the racetrack. So we had a car together. In fact, the last race I drove for Chuck, we won a super late model race at Newport Speedway over 20 years ago. So to have those guys back with me with a victory lane photo, man, that was, as they say, full circle for me for sure. It is a really, really cool night.
4: Full circle for sure. Chris Corum taking the vintage win at Newport Speedway in a 1971 Camaro with big 21 on the side. Very reminiscent of his father, the famed Little Bill Corum, in victory lane there at Newport, the paved high banks of that racetrack that has done so well. So, Chris, you know, you keep doing this? Do you start to travel around? You know, you're going to go super late model racing? Isn't that what everybody would ask? What's next?
3: Well, probably the coolest compliment all night Saturday night was you still got it. So, you know, there's already been talk about finding something to drive for the Cars Tour event that's going to be there in October. And hey, I'm up for it. I'm a little sore after Saturday night's win, I'll be honest, but that is a high bank fast place with a lot of G-force. But you know, I would definitely like to do that. Right now, we're just. I'll tell you, I saw a picture of Earnhardt Jr. here a while back of Myrtle Beach, and Jr.'s comment was, I didn't realize how much fun I was having. And that really stuck with me, that we raced so hard and we were so serious when we were really trying to race 20 years ago that we didn't realize how much fun we were having. And now we're having fun. And I know I go back to super late model racing and you get serious again. So We're just having fun with this thing right now. We may go to Tri-County in a couple of weeks, and there's some other tracks they visit, which would, you know, I love Hickory, Kingsport, Lonesome Pine. A lot of those old racetracks were really fun for me to race at back in my day. So to take this old car to some of those old places would be cool, too.
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4: 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Chris Corum, thanks for joining us for the ProFab Hotline. 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
9: This episode of Inside the Outdoors has been previously recorded.
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9: Good Thursday afternoon, everyone, and welcome back to another episode of Inside the Outdoors right here on WECO. 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So I'm going to jump right into our guest for tonight's show. We've got Ben Allen from Sweetwater, Tennessee, and we've been talking turkey hunting lately, and we're going to kind of keep that rolling. And we've got Ben on, and he's been hard after him this season. We're going to talk a little bit of turkey with him. So, Ben, welcome back to Inside the Outdoors.
12: Hey, thanks for having me on. It's good to be back.
9: Yeah, I think the last time we had you on the show has been a couple of years ago, and you and I had just finished up an early season goose hunt. Isn't that correct?
12: Oh, yeah, for sure. We recorded it right here at the house in Sweetwater. I remember it like it was yesterday.
9: All right, so it's been a couple of years ago. So, yeah, a lot in your world has changed since then. You were just about to get enrolled or just gotten enrolled into an online physical therapy school. So kind of talk to the folks at home about how that's been going for you.
12: For sure. I got into that 2 years ago, and it was a hybrid accelerated doctorate program for physical therapy here at South College. And I really enjoyed my time. I was able to kind of make my own schedule, fit some hunts in, fit some studying in. And we just now graduated this last December, and I think I couldn't have made a better pick as far as grad school is to go, because it definitely gave me some freedom to get some hunts in the meantime and still get a good education.
9: Absolutely. And talk about the dedication that it kind of takes to do some of that online work. I mean, it kind of is a little bit such different from the normal.
12: Yeah, I'll tell you right now. I mean, if you don't have your priorities straight and you can't like actually force yourself to set a schedule and stick with it, kind of like going to the gym. If you let yourself skip a couple of days, you're probably going to skip more than just a couple. You better keep your nose in the books, and if you can actually set aside time to do that, I feel like you can set enough, just enough more time to go on some hunts. So definitely a fine line of kind of juggling, making sure you get your stuff done, but it's no different as far as like undergrad or any other responsibilities you got to do. It's just another day of something you got to do. So just got to keep equal priority and just get after it, you know?
9: All right. So you graduated since then. So kind of talk about your graduation and when that happened and what's kind of been going on with your life since then.
12: Yeah. So graduated in December of this past year. And then I started working here in Sweetwater at the physical therapy clinic. Benchmark physical therapy is our main deal here in Sweetwater. That's where I've been working. I just took my board exams yesterday. So we're anxiously waiting our results back here in about 5 to 6 days. I guess not anxiously, we're anticipating a good score here. So we're waiting on that. And then I've been working the last probably 4 weeks, last month or so at Benchmark. We've been hanging out and getting any tasks done they need to get done and just kind of having a good time down there waiting to get all our credentials squared away.
9: That sounds like a good plan to me. So got a doctorate in the background and got the PT job lined up and just waiting some test results to get finished up and get a few I's dotted and T's crossed and you're into the workforce just like that.
12: Oh yeah, right? Full-fledged. Getting ready for it. Can't wait, honestly.
9: All right, so let's jump into the real subject, what we're here to talk about, and that's some turkey hunting.
12: And, oh yeah.
9: You know, last year you didn't get to go as much because you were doing the school stuff and you worked real hard to make up for that this year so far and get you tagged out in Tennessee. And we'll talk about the 2026 season a little later on in the show. But just kind of talk about how you got into turkey hunting, like your first trip out, kind of what were some of the moments that got you hooked into loving it as much as you do?
12: Well, that's an interesting story. So we went with some buddies of yours and went out into the woods, and it was just a fun time. We hiked around, got us some turkeys, and just there's nothing like hearing your first gobble, going from knowing absolutely nothing about it to following your buddies around and kind of on your first hunt, not really knowing what to expect, and then getting on a gobbling turkey. I mean, that's just an experience in itself. I don't really know if you can explain it much other than just go and experience that, but it's invigorating. You get the shakes, your breath will get out of whack. You got to calm yourself down, but it's nothing short of a good time. That's just the piece that keeps you coming back. So
9: kind of get that
12: my first experience.
9: Yeah. You get that buck fever syndrome a little bit.
12: For sure. Turk fever. Absolutely.
9: It's been lots of grown men have fallen ill to that. No doubt about it. So talk about your first hunt. Where was it at? Kind of walk us through like your experience through the eyes of a rookie turkey hunter, the first time out there, what that was like to go through.
12: Oh yeah, so we're talking over at Sam's, I'm pretty sure.
9: Okay, so that was in Alabama, I think, right? So
12: oh yeah,
9: we went out and we were hunting some public land by water the first time. Is that right?
12: Oh yeah, we took the boat out, got on some water, and then we decided a little place to pitch a boat up, and then we went out and did quite a bit of hiking. Kind of got on some birds with it. It was an absolute good time with my boy Sam.
9: All right, so the first day out, not successful, and then the second day out is when you and I just went out by yourself, or is that right? That was on day two? I'm trying to put all the days together here.
12: Yeah, we went out, and Sam was the first day, and then didn't get to go on the second day, unfortunately, so it was just me and you trotted out, and that was the day I got hooked on turkey hunting, for sure. The moment where it all builds up and he's up there in front of you, there's a game time decision to be made, and if you're not really looking for it, it'll eventually slip on past you.
9: Well, things kind of happen fast for you, and that was just your second hunt, and that was the one the gobbler flew the river, right?
12: Mm-hmm.
9: So that was a pretty wild story that I'll tell pretty quick. So we were hunting on one side of the river that was public, but the other hillside was private, and that's where all the turkeys were living at, of course. And we'd been doing everything we could to try to coax them over across the river. So the next day we had a good plan, a good setup, and we get there before daylight, and they're, where they're roosted, they fly down, and I get into a conversation with one of the hens, because the gobbler's got a plethora of hens around him, a whole 8 or 9 at least, and finally get the main hen engaged, and we're going back and forth, and this lasts for how long, Ben? 15 or 20 minutes probably?
12: Every bit of it.
9: And then I finally get her to fly the river. And she flies across and lands beside of us, and there's a pretty good open area right there to the right. She lands and then goes on behind us, and then they all kind of flew the river at that point in time. They're one at a time. Here comes all the hens, poof, poof, poof. and they're back there raising Cain, fighting with each other, making all kinds of noise, and he can't stand it. All of a sudden, we look up, and here comes the big long beard down the side of the ridge, and you can hear him gobbling, and I told Ben, I said, he's fixing to take flight, so when he does, be ready. And that's partly my fault. I should have walked you through a little bit more of the process, I suppose, but next thing I know, I look up, and here he comes, and he's flapping his wings, and he sets sail. We get him to pitch the river, and he lands, and he got about a two-second window to get the trigger pulled, and it was it just didn't get happen. Ben didn't rush the shot, and he just didn't have a good opportunity. But that was probably the time whenever you got your eyes wide open on that pretty good on exactly what it's like whenever you get on a big gobbling turkey, right?
12: For sure, yeah. He's back and forth forever, and you're just anticipating, and then it just gets on you so quick. I mean,
9: yeah,
12: definitely a lesson learned in the woods that day.
9: Yeah, and we've had Jeff on some of the Public Mountain stuff around here. You've been up on Gobi on the mountains a little bit. What's that like, coming from Sweetwater, where you don't have a big background in big mountains and the big woods like what we have here? Kind of getting out and exploring that and getting on some gobbling turkeys in those situations. What's that like for you?
12: Well, let me tell you this. You better get some good boots, and you better be in shape. That's my two tips if you're going to go on Gobi with Brad Knight. Get some good boots and get in shape. Because you're going to need both of them.
9: But it's
12: nothing short of a fun time, let me tell you. You'll get on some good turkeys. You'll have some good memories up there. But you're going to need those two things for sure.
9: Yeah, and a little bit of good luck. That's just all we lacked that time, getting one down for you. That was
12: pretty
9: cool.
12: Yeah, that too.
9: All right, that's going to lead us now into what I got down. So that ended up pretty much wrapped up your first hunting year there, and that was your first year in school, I think, too, right? Whenever you were in college there. So what limited time you had to go, we tried to get you one, slipped down to Alabama, and it just didn't work out. So that puts you at year two, and we had on the list, that was number one tactic, was get Ben his first turkey. So kind of walk us through your first turkey kill, the first time you got one, how that day went for you.
12: So this is pretty similar. We, again, hunting on the water by boat, which is always a fun experience for me. I just love the atmosphere of that, but we get over, we put the boat in the water, and, in normal fashion, comes a rainstorm. So we take shelter and just kind of hang out under this little marina for a bit, kind of let the storm pass and kind of get the spirits up, hoping that the brighter skies are ahead. So eventually this passes, and we go out and we're calling any little thing, trying to strike up a turkey. And, before we get on too long, it might have been, an hour and a half. We finally strike one, we pull over, and I sent this little pitch and started the turkey hunt there. Did I miss anything there, Brett?
9: No, that's it. You're good on it.
12: we went on up there, and then it's pretty much straight up where we were. So we were just hiking these little pitches and kind of trying to get him to come. And I can't remember whatever comes after this, Brett. Did we wait on him at the top?
9: What I remember was I forgot my hiking boots at home, and I was in a pair of Crocs. That's what I do remember.
12: I remember that as well. That was a fun time.
9: Yeah,
12: for me, not for you.
9: No, that was not a good experience there to be in the mountains with those shoes on. But, got to the top of the ridge and kind of where he didn't have any choice but to kind of come right by us. And he was kind of up there by himself and called and kind of went quiet on him. The quiet tactic worked, and here he comes. And what was that like through your eyes there? Your first time seeing one, it's coming up, and you kind of thinking it's about to happen, moment of truth.
12: I just remember the constant thought of get ready for the moment you're going to see him, because the first lesson was, oh, he's pitching the river, get ready. And I didn't have a good system of what is get ready exactly. But we definitely locked in on the second time, and sat in on a tree right there, and he said, just be watching. And then, after a little bit of patience, a little bit of listening, he finally came to us. And I didn't really know how far those turkey loads shot. I mean, this is, again, my first turkey I'm shooting at.
9: Right.
12: So we just beat him right down and pulled that trigger at about 50 yards, I'd say. Maybe 55. And dropped our first one. It was a fun experience. Definitely got the heart rate up for sure.
9: So what was that like for you the first time you went and you got your hands on your first wild turkey?
12: Dude, I didn't know what to think. Ran down the hill, picked him up, way heavier than I thought they were. They look lighter, but them things are heavy. It was a moment of realization, like you can actually get one of these things. It was kind of a special moment, you know, just thinking you worked so hard, you've done all these scouting trips, you've done all this, and you finally get the reward of getting one. It's kind of a neat little deal there.
9: Awesome. All right, it's going to be time for our first commercial break. Folks, don't go anywhere. We'll be right back with Ben Allen right after this commercial break.
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9: And welcome back to Inside the Outdoors. Joining me from Sweetwater, Tennessee is Ben Allen. Been catching up about his recent college graduation of physical therapy. Got his doctorate in that. And big turkey hunter, so he's been hammering on the turkeys as well. So we figured we'd just go ahead and talk about both of them. So, Ben, we were just finishing up our last segment. You were talking about your first time getting to kill a turkey, and you worked really hard, like a year and a half into it before you got your first one. And, man, it had to feel like such an amazing feeling to finally check that off the board, right?
12: Oh, for sure. Definitely after 2 years of, you know, thinking about it, watching your YouTube videos, making it a priority to learn more about the sport, you know, definitely rewarding to see the first one go down and just have that experience in the book.
9: No doubt. And then even better, we get to come home and make turkey nuggets out of it and celebrate it with a nice meal.
12: Well, you better stop from getting excited just thinking about it.
9: All right. So let's talk about this part. So that's in your second year of turkey hunting, and then coming into your third year, getting really busy into your doctorate. You didn't get to hunt much last year, really at all. And that kind of put you on the part of getting a little bit of revenge and kind of working on them for this year. So kind of talk about your prep work and what put, you know, school's behind you at this point in time. You got 2026 season, you got your job lined up. You're just waiting to kind of prep to take your test and working, but you got some time to do some scouting. Talk about the scouting process that you did leading up to 2026 season.
12: Well, the main difference is just time. Once I had base camp here after school, I'd work my job till about 4:30, and, you know, I'd go to the gym, grab a bite to eat, and then right about then be prime turkey scouting time. So that's when I'd get in my truck and just ride around and kind of base camp here at home. You know, you ride some roads, you're going to see some turkeys. So that was probably the stark difference from last year and this year. We just having the time to put in some scouting work and, you know, get back to it. You get busy for a year with school, you're definitely wanting to get back out there. So that was kind of my big motivation, was to find us some turkeys we can get on this year.
9: So just your process was mainly just being able to cover the roads and driving and looking fields, that kind of stuff, woods, stop, listen, what early mornings, kind of what, be specific on what your process was on your scouting process.
12: So my process on scouting here was cover as much ground as possible, really. I would get out of work and at 4:30, and then I'd, you know, do my stuff. And right about 6:30, really, I would start making my rounds. And 6:30 till sunset would be the most of, like, my rounds. I'd just make my loop probably twice or extend the loop out to some different places if I just was looking on Onyx and wanted to explore some different spots. But for the most part, it was just covering as much ground as I could and just kind of hanging out and putting on some music and just you know, catching a little back road here and there and trying to find some different spots that maybe I didn't know had turkeys because I've never looked. But, you know, the main thing was just you got to get out there to find them. You can't find them from the couch. You can't find them from the house.
9: There you go.
12: Covering some miles and burning some gas was the main thing. Kind of led to success this year.
9: So let's just say that you found a nice batch of woods that had turkeys in it, or a field that you see a strutter in, a couple of hens around, or you got a property that looks good on X that you want to explore or try to get permission to check out. What was your process involved with taking that next step and now getting permission?
12: So getting permission, here's the fun part. So you can look up the unit on Onyx and find, you know, who it is, where it is, and make you a very simple Google search. And you can kind of learn a little bit about what's going on, whether they're in state or out of state. You can kind of figure out if they're around here. And if so, maybe they have a house around, you can go door knocking. But, you know, your other options are just to make some cold calls. So that's like the easiest answer to figuring out if you can hunt some turkeys. I mean, just firing up a Google search, finding a number to a business at their tax address. Simple as that. I mean, it's really kind of insane we have this information at our fingertips nowadays. But you can be on a phone number for a person in, you know, 10 minutes maybe. If you just pull over on the side of the road, call them up. Hey, man, just got a simple question. I've got your property over here at whatever address. And we're just wondering if you had anybody, like, taking care of the place or if you lived local or what it was, because I was riding around and I just saw some turkeys. And I'm a big turkey hunter. I was just going to see, you know, what you would say if I asked if I could hunt these turkeys over here. You got anybody that already hunts? And that sets you up for, you know, success right there initially. And then the worst I can say is no. So that's my program. Most of the times you don't get a no, but sometimes you will. But
9: that's not the end of the world either, right? I mean,
12: no, not the end of the world at all.
9: So, and another process that you go through is once you're talking to these people, and what were some of the keys that you'd be able to use that would help you get the permission whenever you, once you get like face to face, like once you kind of develop a relationship with these people, what's the process there?
12: Oh, for sure. Definitely play to my strength. So I've got the physical therapy background. I mean, I've done this minimal times, but still it works. Ask them if they got any aches and pains, you know, and give them some tips here and there. It definitely doesn't hurt to, if somebody's got a hurt finger and you can help them by just saying, hey, maybe do this or maybe do some of these reps. You know, that certainly goes a long way in that book. But any negotiations you can, you know, if they like Diet Cokes and you show up the next time with a pack of Diet Cokes, I mean, you're going to make a buddy right there.
9: It's just basically relationship building 101 then.
12: Absolutely.
9: So very similar tactics to probably what you saw in some of your waterfowl scouting trips out to the, you know, North Country into Canada and North Dakota. Very similar tactics are employed, right around, find the property, private property, find the landowner, reach out, try to get permission, same old, same old.
12: Yeah, so that's where it all got started, and that's probably why I've kind of sharpened my skills in this aspect. But once you kind of get desensitized to walking up to a stranger's door and asking to shoot their bird, you know, like that nerve kind of leaves after a while. You kind of get there and just, hey, man, how can we make buddies? I want to shoot your turkeys over here. And if you don't got anybody that already hunts, like, you got anything around here that needs to be done, I can help you out, you know?
9: Yeah, no doubt. I think that could be a very intimidating tactic to use. You're talking just total strength, just to walk up to a stranger's house and knock on his door for a lot of folks. So what's something to somebody that's, you know, getting started, kind of wanting to branch out and start door knocking? What's a quick tip you could use to somebody your age that pick up on something that's, you could help have more success?
12: The biggest thing for door knocking, I feel like, is just to give people their space. I don't like to knock on somebody's door and stand 5 feet from the door. You're going to perceive me at like 20 feet away, 15 feet away, way better than you are standing right at your door, not knowing exactly who I am. You know, introduce yourself from a distance and say, hey, I know I'm a complete stranger, and just kind of bridge the gap of not scaring the person. I feel like that goes a long way in just kind of making yourself not look like a threat. Because that's been a crazy thing to do nowadays in 2026. It's just, you know, you get knocking on a random person's door, and, you know, anything you can put them more at ease is definitely going to play in your advantage.
9: Right. So, you know, Farmer John opens his door up. He's got some turkey in his field. What's your first go-to line? How are you going to approach it?
12: If I'm out and about or if I'm at home, I'm just going to say, hey, man, I was just riding around. I'm just a a local guy that's wanting to hunt some turkeys. I'm kind of into it and just wanted to see, like, mainly if you had anybody that already hunted around here, right back home, we have a lot of people that already hunt, so you're kind of battling that. But that's probably the first question. I want to establish if there's anyone else that's hunting this property, and B, if not, do they care if I do? I want to get straight to the point and see, like, what we can get to an agreement. Kind of, if they say no, then hey, I appreciate your time. I'll get out of your hair. I just wanted to stop in real quick and ask. But you know, if they say yes, then you kind of go into how courteous can I be? Like, we won't leave a mess. You'll never know we were here. Is there anywhere you want us to specifically park? Just kind of getting a good system for what they want you to do on their property and what they don't want, just so you can, you know, not make any social mistakes there. You definitely want to kind of get a program together and be courteous of their property because they're having you on as a guest.
9: All right. I think that's a great tip. And while we're on tips for beginners, what about somebody else, like your age, somebody just getting started of any age? What would be some tips now that you could give somebody new, beginner that's just getting started, that you've learned on your own through kind of the school, the hard knocks, that you could help alleviate somebody a little bit of pain?
12: My biggest tip, if you want to kill turkeys, go find somebody that kills turkeys and say, hey, man, take me. That's the biggest tip. You can go out there and learn all you want to by yourself, but until you got somebody that knows how to work the woods, be a woodsman, go in, slip in, do all the things and stay undetected and actually get on a bird and then finish it the right way, you need somebody that knows what they're doing. There's so much to learn in this sport, and if you don't have someone kind of helping you out and kind of showing you like what not to do and what to do, you're going to be out there a long time learning. So you can definitely beat the curve if you've got a mentor or anybody that's going to take you out into the woods and, you know, grant you that magical experience of learning something completely new and something you've never really experienced. And, you know, you might just like it. You might be just like me and like have a lifetime hobby now just because you went on a random time to wherever and was like, oh, we're just going to go out and shoot a turkey. But that's my biggest tip, is find somebody that kills turkeys and then, you know, take me once.
9: There you go. I can
12: find their system.
9: Can't argue with that success. So, going to be time for another commercial break. We'll be right back with Ben Allen right after this.
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9: Welcome back to Inside the Outdoors. We've got Ben Allen from Sweetwater, Tennessee. We're talking turkey. We're almost got May about to flip over on the calendar, and just every time I say this, I just don't know where the time goes and how the year gets going so fast, but turkey season's been almost a blur, and man, Tennessee had a really good season. A lot of my friends really successful. I had a great season. Ben, you had a great season as well, and that's going to prelude into what I want to talk about in this section. That's the 26th season. We're going to kind of talk about some of your hunts and what all you did, but first I want to just go over a couple of questions for you before we get into storytelling time. Just I think it'd be interesting for some of our listeners, but you've already tagged out in Tennessee for 2026. So have you got any other places the rest of the season that you're looking to go hunting? Are you going to just wrap it up in Tennessee, call it good? You're going to try to take some people? What's your plans looking like for the rest of the year?
12: Well, my plans are to go with you wherever you're going out of state, if I can make it happen, is the priority. But if any of those trips I don't make, I'll probably go with some buddies around here, do some scouting, see if I can help anybody out around my my pool of buddies. I think I've got a couple buddies with a couple tags still left in their pockets, but I think we've got a couple planned up here on the weekends, and we'll make some out of state trips happen here.
20: All right, that sounds good to me. All right, let's talk about your shotgun setup. Talk about your weapon, what you like to shoot.
12: I've got the trusty old Super Black Eagle 3 by Benelli, and it's probably one of the best decisions I've made. You know, it's a buy once, cry once option, but I've had very minimal things mess up on it. I mean, you've had the Benelli click, as every Benelli owner's had ever, but if you can double check that and make sure you're both down, I've got no problems with the gun. I've got it in the 12 gauge model, and then just this year I have added on a red dot. I've got the Burris Fast Fire 2.
20: Okay, that sounds good. How are you locking that red dot so far? I guess it's going pretty good for you if you're already tagged out with it.
12: Right, I think that speaks for itself. I really enjoy it for sure. I'm glad I put it on there. I've kind of been envious of yours the last couple of years, and even though I beat one down with the red dot the first time, you know, I thought it would be a little bit more fun to do it with the red dot. And I was certainly right about that. So I'm super happy I put that little addition on there, and it's definitely helping my setup. You don't got to stress about where your shotgun's at too much, because you can just throw that red dot out there, and as soon as you get on target, I mean, it's not much to do after that. You know, it's kind of over from that point.
20: I'm a big proponent of a red dot for turkey hunting. I mean, I just can't be talked out of it. It's a must for me, but I thought it was a good one for you.
12: Oh, for sure. Because, I mean, you might be in a situation where, you know, something crazy happens where some turkeys rush at you, and you've got to look over at your buddy and say, hey, man, I'm going to have to shoot this one left-handed. And then proceed to throw your red dot out there and just make something happen.
20: You just never know.
12: Yeah, has that ever happened to you?
20: It has a couple of times, actually, and I'm glad I had the red dot on it when I did. All right, what about shells? So you kind of made a change in your shell setup this year. Let's hear what you think about it so far.
12: Yeah, so my first season, I got a deal on some TSS shells at the turkey show, and that was cool. I enjoyed those. It was a small package. I killed my first turkey with that, and then I think I used the rest of those shells on gotten in my red dot. So then I had to reload, and I wasn't really fond of the turkey prices, like the prices for shells this year, being just a new graduate, even though it was a PT job. You know, I'm waiting for some paychecks to roll in. So it's a little budget option this year, but I'm not mad about them at all, you know, considering being tagged out already. But we went the Winchester XR, and I've been very happy with that shell this season.
20: Yeah, the Longbeard XR is a standard traditional turkey shell, and lots of turkeys have died from that. But so Ben's gone from tungsten back to lead due to the tungsten prices, and I don't blame you. It's a crazy world out there in that, for sure. All right, top three items in your vest that's not shells or a call.
12: Oh, okay, great question. One that probably proved the most helpful this season would be the binoculars.
20: All right, so
12: good grief.
20: Yeah,
12: we use that to glass field like nobody's business. I mean, it helps us stay kind of in the game without being seen or detected. We could, you know, even in a woods, like a patch of woods, you could pull your binoculars out and have a good idea. But, oh, man, I see feet over there. We need to get down now. But just making like game time decisions, the binos helped a bunch. So I'm probably going to throw those into one spot. Two, extra face mask and gloves. Just, you know, the whole saying of three is two, two is one, one is known, as they say. Right. Having some backups in your thing, because, you know, maybe something might malfunction out there and you still want to be in the game, you know, you just throw the extra pair on and you're still in it. So I'm throwing that at two, just having some backup options. And then with our early sneak-ins, probably a headlamp. A headlamp definitely helped get us through some sticky situations on our last hunt. We had to get down a ridge in the dark kind of before daylight. That proved pretty helpful. The little red light and kind of getting us, making sure we didn't eat it going down there through those briars. That's my top three.
20: I think those are three great ones. I'm going to go with my three here. I'm going to say dude wipes, because that's just self-explanatory.
12: All right.
20: I'm going to say the second one is my water bottle that I carry. And gosh, I don't know what my third one's going to be. That one's going to be pretty tough. I don't know. My third one will be important item.
9: I don't know. I may not have a third one that just jumps out at me. Oh, my thermosel. Yeah. Thermosel.
12: Okay.
9: That's what it was going to be. Thermosel. I knew there would be.
12: Yeah, I'll have to buy you a new water bottle. Sorry about that.
9: Oh, that's all good. I'll carry a spare up. But I won't have to have a, I'm not a water bladder guy. I like the water bottle. I prefer that. It's easier to keep clean and what have you. So
12: too much belly crawling up on turkeys. I lost the water bottle for you.
9: All right, so let's talk about the 2026 season. Scouting's a wrap. First hunt's coming up. Opening day in Tennessee. Walk us through it, man. How'd it go for you?
12: Well, opening day was a memory made for sure. We made turkey camp here at home, and Brad came down and camped out in Tuska. We had a pretty good turkey camp. We got our iPads out, and we looked on Onyx and made our plan and got off to sleep and got up that next morning about 4:45. Pretty early wake-up call, but we made it happen. We got up and got in the truck, made our way over to the property, and just kind of stuck to plan after that. Brad, you remember our plan?
9: What was it?
12: Well, our plan was to sneak up the gravel road, and our property that we're hunting this year, we've got a pretty sizable water tank right in the middle of our property. So our game plan was to get to the water tank, which is, mind you, it's on high ground. We're next to a ridge and some fields. So our plan was just to get up there in the dark and kind of make the game plan and go where we hear one, kind of make sure we're in the goods. We don't want to, you know, go unled. So mind you, I've scouted this several times, but this is our first hunt on the property. So we get to our point, we listen probably an hour. Like, we kind of spend the morning there, let the sun get up. And then we strike one up and kind of get down, and we realize that they are kind of down and away from us into a field. So we just slowly make our way and kind of call every now and then. Still kind of in communications with them. We know kind of where they're at roughly, but we don't really, you know, have a great idea of where they're at. So we end up kind of just making our way really slowly down to them. We kind of meet right in the middle, and this is where it gets interesting. We get in a pickle, and Brad had to pull out just a trick of the trade here. Just kind of, they jammed at us right as we got down to the wood line, and we ended up making one happen as it came in kind of sideways, but you shot it left-handed. But kind of your same experience there?
9: Yeah, well, we had four longbeards coming in together, and we were going to try to get a 1-2-3 double, and they came and flanked this wide right kind of uphill and saw some movement or made us one of the two. We kind of got pretty nervous and started putting a little bit. And really, they only had one that was presenting any kind of shot, and it was an extreme right. So really didn't have an opportunity to pull a double. And I waited to the very last second, and I ended up taking a shot at one and killed it. And that was kind of let everything settle down a little bit after that. And it was kind of bummed, really, because I felt bad about being the one to shoot one. Really, you've done all the work and got that place, but just kind of let everything settle down just a little bit, and then you take her from there.
12: Yeah, that only made one of us sad. You shot that one. I was fired up.
9: I wasn't too sad. Don't get me wrong. I wasn't too sad.
12: I hear you. But, yeah, that was kind of, again, where the action picked up, because you went over and got your turkey, and I'm still kind of sitting there thinking, oh, man, like, where's the cigars at? And then I make my way over to you, and that's kind of when we realized we were still in the game. We got down on a big log that was down and called just a little bit more, and kind of the same situation happened. They didn't come right to us, but they kind of side pitched us and went back up the hill. So, you know, we never really knew if they went way far away from us or if they just kind of went just a little bit into the woods and kind of circled us. So we're sitting there kind of talking and saying, okay, are we just going to like sit here, get the cigars out, or like, you know, what's the next call? Like, what's the game plan? And then, you know, all of a sudden, right up the hill, we hear some gobblers hammering off. And I think a new group joined us, a group of two gobblers. So we kind of sit there and regather ourselves and kind of make a new game plan for where these boys are coming down the hill. So we kind of meet them halfway and get our setup right here on some trees. And, you know, Brad says, go probably 60 yards up and find you a tree. So I did just that, and Brad hung back and called. And just about that, you know, after about 15, 25 minutes, they finally came down and gave me another shot. And, you know, that's where we laid our second one down. It wasn't a true double, but I like to call it a double.
0: Well, the good part about it was two separate hunts, so you know, we got to enjoy two different goblin turkeys coming to call a hunt. So it's kind of better than having a double. You didn't kind of get cheated out of a hunt that way.
12: I know. I certainly enjoyed it.
0: All right, folks, we're going to take a quick break, and we'll be right back with Ben Allen talking about his first turkey hunt of 2026 right after this.
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0: And we're back with Ben Allen from Sweetwater, Tennessee. We just wrapped up talking about getting his first turkey on the first hunt of 2026 season. So, Ben, we had the first turkey that I shot, others scattered. We ended up kind of using a tactic where we sent you up the hill and I stayed back to kind of close the distance on these birds. And there was a little logging road that they had to kind of come over the hill. And as soon as they did, they were going to be in kind of in sight for you and in range. So that'd be a pretty awesome feeling once you saw them kind of committing back down to the call, right?
12: Oh, for sure. It was one of those deals where we were downhill and you could see them as the hills were rolling, but it got to a point where I couldn't see them anymore and I could just hear them. And I was like, oh, okay, I'm getting my gun ready. I got my red dot. Got my red dot right here fixated on this one point. And I could hear him coming and I couldn't see him as soon as that head popped over the hill. It gave me the perfect opportunity, and that's, you know, I think that's what every turkey hunter comes back for each time. You may get so close to having an encounter where you can hear them. I've not really heard a lot of drumming yet, but you always tell me that's an experience. But I could hear his footsteps right over the hill, and as soon as he popped over, you know, that's when we all made it happen.
0: And you gave him a dose of those new Longbeard XRs and got to find out about that new red dot.
12: For sure, we put it to the test.
0: So that'd be a pretty good feeling. And then we kind of brought them back. We got all the birds cleaned up and then had a big turkey nugget fry for all the family there. Thought that was pretty neat. Get to experience a lot of that because we didn't really come from a hunting family. So be able to kind of share with what, you know, the harvest, and that's really what it's all about. And sharing turkey camp with your family and your friends, and pretty cool experience there.
12: So that's, for sure. I'm game for any time we get to bust out the old cast iron skillet and fry whatever.
0: You like that pretty well, huh?
12: Oh, yeah. It's one of my favorites.
0: And this is also something I think is pretty cool that a lot of people with wild turkey, myself, I've been bad about in the past as well, is they just want to breast it out and that's kind of, you know, get rid of the rest of it. But, you know, there's been a big movement and you kind of see the save the legs and, you know, make sure you're getting the most you can out of the wild turkey and much respect as you can whenever you harvest that game. And that's something Ben's big about, and you keep the legs on your turkeys and ate all of those and really enjoyed them, didn't you?
12: Oh yeah. I'm planning on eating yours tomorrow. I'm probably the biggest proponent of saving the legs all for me. If you guys don't want them,

0: cooker, like a pressure cooker. And I'll do them on high pressure for about 90 minutes. And you can take them out of there and you can just bang the bone on the edge of the box and the meat will just fall off there.
1: Okay.
0: That's definitely my favorite. Second is you can't beat a good old in camp fry. You can't beat that right in the cast iron skillet. Those are probably tied for first, honestly. And then second is I'm going to make a spicy gumbo. And Brad, I think you sent me the recipe on Instagram, but I got it from the Hunt Kitchen, I'm pretty sure. And they made one heck of a gumbo. I followed their recipe kind of to a T and then added just a little bit more spice, like some chili flakes to spice it up a little bit. And I was very satisfied with that one. I put rice in there and had it with some Ritz crackers. I'm sure you could substitute for saltine like you like, but I had a good time with that. And I've still got, I think I've got two servings left. I plan to enjoy those here in the next couple of days.
1: Man, that's pretty cool. I've just not been a big leg keeper, and that's something that we're going to definitely improve on in the past. I'm going to have me one of those pulled pork sandwich or pulled turkey sandwiches.
0: You're invited anytime.
1: All right, so lead us up to the second hunt. You had three total this year, so your second hunt, kind of walk us through program there and how all that went for you.
0: Second hunt, man. This one humbled me for sure. It was a fun one, but man, that was a tough day. We got on the turkey immediately. We followed our same game plan of get to our point and listen on high ground. And then about that time, we're like, hey, you know, let's kind of mosey on down here, see if we see anything. We might have taken, 25 steps before one hammered off on the roost. And we both just kind of immediately hit the deck. So we sat there. This was my first experience listening to a roosted turkey in the morning and watching him on the limb. I hadn't been this close ever and actually got to lay my eyes on the dude in the tree as he's like, you know, flapping his wings and gobbling. And I'm watching the whole scene wake up. So we get our set up, and this is partially just, you know, learning turkey hunting, but we've got the new system. We've got a pair of pliers. Or not pliers, clips. We got clips in our bag. So next time I'll definitely be cutting some shrubs out. When we set into this setup, I'm kind of halfway behind a bush that I can like probably a quarter to halfway see through. And I'm like, man, I hope he can't see me through this. I mean, otherwise it's good cover. But I'm going to aim. I don't want to shoot through the bush. I set up just outside the bush. Where my point is, if I get him to walk to there, I won't have to move and I'll shoot him. But either way, he pitches down after he starts gobbling, pitches down and walks towards us down this logging road. And I'm holding the point of reference right on. I got him dead to rights. And as soon as we kind of back and forth call, and he gets right to probably right at 15 yards, and he kind of checks up because we're calling back and forth to him. He checks up, and instead of waiting, I didn't have too much of a, you know, chance because he started alerting as soon as he kind of saw me, but I moved just enough to where he could see me, and he flew straight away. He flew straight away as fast as he could. So that was the biggest thing, kind of getting messed up by that bush, but just didn't make it happen when we really should have. I had no reason other than just not moving to get that one down. But either way, a lesson learned and a great hunt and something to move on to the next one. So
1: well, that's just
0: gotta be thankful for those. Yeah. You're going to be thankful for the learning moments to make the moments of success matter more and kind of feel, you know, even more prestigious.
1: 100%. And the birds are going to win way more than we are. And that's just the way it goes when you get in close quarters like that. You kind of stand at the top of the hill. I mean, that bird gobbled. When he did, it was like pitch black dark still. And we just had to get down with what we had available to us instead of really setting up with what we wanted to. It was just best available cover.
0: Right. And, it's a lot hard to get a good hide when it's pitch black dark out.
1: You just got to make the most of what you have available at that time. Right. It's a lot about what turkey hunting is and improvising on the fly. And you just got to kind of get down and get covered up best you can and just kind of get ready. And, man, they can see so well and you just have some good stuff go your way, you know what I mean? And he came down a logging road and just kind of made you, and that's just all there was to it. That's just kind of a bad luck deal. That's turkey hunting, and less, like you said, lessons to learn in that. We all, every time you go, you learn something. Been doing it 30 years almost, and I still learn something of what not to do, and I mess it up every time I go. So

0: kind of way, I'm sure. But that's just the way she rolls. So I don't think we had any more opportunities on. No, we did. We got on a couple more goblin turkeys that afternoon, didn't we? We kind of stayed with it there and just hung tight and didn't let it a blown out deal mess up the whole day. We kind of just stayed after it. And
1: yeah, we definitely had more encounters. I think we had, you know, definitely one on the complete opposite side of the property. I remember that for sure.
0: Yeah.
1: And I think really, we had maybe two more, but I remember that one vividly, though.
0: That was a really weird deal, and I still haven't figured out why we didn't get that one killed. That was a field in a high spot up on top of a high end. It had like a drain that would go down through a really nice hardwood bottom that connected to a smaller field. And we sat right up on the top of that drain, and that turkey worked straight up that drain on the low side, just out of under the lip where you couldn't see him, and got. It never did even go out into the top of that field. He sat up in the top of a really thick spot and got up there and got in one little spot and was not going to move no matter what. And I tried to crawl on him a little bit and probably end up getting seen after a while. But, again, back to messing up, you know, you're just patient. You'll sit there if you're willing to just stay long, as long as it takes to kill him. He would have died. But after a little while, I've got to try to do something. That's my bad habit. It helps kill turkeys and it helps spook turkeys, but I'm going to crawl on you after a minute if you just sit in one spot and you ain't going to move. And that one got us messed up on that second hunt. So, look, rolled out of there. Yeah. Not really.
1: Yeah, that's interesting you say that. Kind of not knowing why we didn't get that one. I think something, especially on these private properties, like you got these groups of hens, and just with us being in proximity, it's so hard to tell when they're coming to you or if they're fighting with you and some other hens, because we could like totally not be in earshot of those other hens and they're committing to us. And then maybe that hen gets fired up to these goblins. And you know, it's always, like you say, it's always hard to fight the calling battle to a live hen.
0: Yeah. Well, there's the thing about hens that they don't get shot and they're older. And so a lot of times they know whenever the new hen comes in, their boyfriend goes over there and gets shot. So I think there's definitely a lot of stuff to hens and want to take gobblers away from you. That definitely happens a lot, especially in the early season when they're really henned up. And that kind of leads us into the next segment we're going to try to go to. But you get into that later season where a lot of people really don't like it when it's greened up. They think it's too late in the year and turkeys are all gobbled out. And to me, it's one of my favorite time of the year. I love late season hunting. Whenever those hens get on the nest, and we'll talk about it right after we do this commercial break. So, folks, don't go anywhere. It's time to take last break of the afternoon. We'll be back with more with Ben Allen talking turkeys right here on WECO.
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0: Welcome back to Inside the Outdoors right here on WECO, brought to you by Patterson's Home Appliances. We've got Ben Allen from Sweetwater, Tennessee. We're talking turkey hunting. We just talking about his second hunt. Had some unfortunate luck there. Got busted by one on a fly down. Then we had another one got kind of weird. We probably spooked out when we crawled on it. So we're left with our heads hung low on the second hunt. The turkeys definitely won. So that leads up to your third hunt. So let's hear how it went for you.
1: Big old Sunday hunt. So
0: we started on Saturday. We had a big rainstorm on Saturday morning, right? We were big sissies and we didn't go out in the morning. We said we'll let all the storms and stuff go through, and then we'll try to get on something that afternoon.
1: Right. So Saturday, yeah. So we definitely kind of did that deal, and then we went out to just make a game plan on some different properties. We didn't want to go to our good spot because of the inclement weather. We wanted to kind of save that for some time where it was, you know, better weather, where we had felt like we had a better percentage chance to get a turk. So we did this. We went around, kind of outweighted the rain, and then kind of went to some different properties and tried to strike up some turkeys here and there, and, you know, had some close encounters with some buzzards. But we had a good day Saturday, kind of moseyed around and tried to see, and definitely got some scouting done, if anything else. But that was kind of a building day for us. We kind of outweighed the weather and tried to make a smart play. And I don't think we got in on any turkeys that day. We had a good scouting day and kind of made some points and kind of drove around to some different properties and made some game plans. But, you know, you got to have days like that to make days like Sunday successful.
0: Yeah, no doubt about it. So that leads up now to Sunday morning. Weather's breaking. Going to be nice and calm on Sunday morning. And we got a battle plan. We're going to try to get in this place early around the edge of this field, the fly down where Hardwood Ridge comes out. And, man, we get up Sunday morning, and it's so foggy you can't hardly see your hand in front of your face. And so that's going to delay a fly down, going to mess everything up for the morning. We tried to make the most of it. Kind of go from there, Ben. What you had?
1: So we had a new plan. We abandoned our initial plan on this property was to get to high ground and listen. So we decided, you know what, we're just going to scoop around these turkeys and kind of get on the low side and see if we can take the reaper and kind of get on something in that way. So we did exactly that. We had a good hike down the hill in the dark, kind of evaded any injuries there, got through these briar patches and kind of made our way over to our initial setup point. Kind of as the morning woke up, we had the reaper out and kind of sat there and did our deal. Nothing really came in. We never saw anything in the field, kind of super foggy. So we think they're probably still on the limb. But once day got up and kind of the sun got out, we had to make a pitch back up the hill, kind of went a little bit called to no avail. We never really had much action. So we decided to get up and kind of check some open fields. Again, nothing really happened. And, this is about the time that I rolled around. I had to peel out for church. Kind of an uneventful morning, but we didn't mess anything up and got to watch the sunrise at least. So I was productive within itself. And then I got out of there and kind of take us from there, 'cause you were out there for a little bit as the day went on, as I popped out for a little bit.
0: Yeah, I stayed in the woods. And, again, we were just talking about late season turkey hunting, got hens that go on the nest. And so a lot of these gobblers that are used to having a lot of hens around them, all of a sudden now their girlfriends are gone. And that happens a lot of time in mid-morning type stuff. And that's exactly what I encountered. I kept myself in the hardwood area and also had a field to my right that was kind of uphill, and I would get to where I could try to hear as best I could both places and just slip through the woods and call. And I ended up striking a turkey. I heard him gobble on his own. And my initial setup on him wasn't very good, and he came in, but it wasn't really a good setup. He ended up doing a big circle, so I moved on him, and the second one was the deal. He came right in, had one little shot window. He came in, gobbled in my face at 20 yards, and then I busted him. So that got the first one down, and then had you to go, and about that time you come rolling back in. You'd got your responsibilities taken care of, and, man, the whole time I'm sitting there, they're gobbling like crazy. I've got mine hanging up in a tree. I'm sitting there enjoying the morning, and, man, they're just ripping it right in the middle of the day. It was awesome. Awesome morning to be in the turkey woods, no doubt. So then you roll back in. I give you a dot on where I'm at, and you slip your way in to meet me into the woods. And I just told you, I said, here you go, bud. This is going to be your hunt, and it's going to be yours to either be successful or mess up. And it's time to start doing things a little more on your own, and I can't think of a better time to hand the reins over to you than now. And here you go. So how was that through your eyes? What did that look like?
1: Well, it was a fun time. We wrapped up church and I restocked us on Coca-Cola. So I came out and had a victory drink with you for a second, and then we got right back after it. So we got back into the woods and kind of went up, and how the property was is we were kind of just going uphill this whole time, and, you know, went a little bit, called a little bit. And the normal program, we finally struck up some turkeys, and I'd say there was a gobbler in there. It could have been a gobbler with some jakes. I mean, there was a lot of gobbling. That's kind of when you were helping me decipher between, you know, what's a real deep gobble looking for like a tom versus kind of hearing like a smaller, more cut off gobble that you can identify as a jake. So that was really interesting to me to kind of scout that out and have some encounters, but be learning just a little bit of the differences and the subtle differences about being like just off ear. You know, like, what am I looking at? What's walking into me right now? Kind of figuring that out and kind of actually experiencing it and, you know, hearing the difference after it's pointed out to you.
0: No doubt about it. So you're crawling and brawling and through this one, and it covers kind of thick. So you're having to do a lot of pretty intense moving. So kind of walk us through how the rest of the hunt went.
1: That was probably my favorite part. We're on this kind of a downhill lie right to left, and we kind of had this one gobbler working towards us. You were calling, hitting him with the different calls, and I, you know, tried to make a move on him. So I crawled probably 100, 120 yards down this ditch and kind of thought I was going to set up on him like two or three different times. And it kept sounding like he would commit and then he would just tail off again. Then he would commit and then tail off again. After, you know, three or four rounds of that, you know, we just kind of wrapped things up. I never could get quite the move on him after I kept crawling, and then they eventually just kind of got out of reach. So we regrouped and I came back up to you and kind of got a new game plan and decided we were going to head in a different direction. And kind of, we thought they were going to scoop across to the other side of the hill here. So we regrouped and kind of made our way back up a different spine. And as you kind of kept calling, we kept had the binos out and kind of checking the field versus the wooded area and kind of seeing where they would be and where exactly our next encounter would be. This is kind of where it gets interesting. We pop up and we get to this fork in the road, and we either can top the hill and go check out another field or check the field directly to our right. Now it's been probably, you know, 15 minutes since we've heard a gobble, but you know, we had a faint idea that they were either in this field or they were in the corner of the field on our right. So after a little bit of discourse between me and you, we decided to check the field to our right. And, you know, we got through a little fence and area and kind of made our way across. And that's when we kind of had our oh crap moment, when I poked my head up and saw, yeah, I don't want to embellish, but maybe 10 heads right there in front of me. And I said, we're just going to have to get down right now. So we had a very short and clear conversation of how we were going to make this happen. And I belly crawled right up to the edge one more time, rose up and went ahead and busted one, and then just let the turkey scatter from there, and kind of, you know, the deal was done at that point.
0: And just like that, we were both tagged out in Tennessee for the 2026 season.
1: Oh, yeah, and probably the longest spurs on a turkey that I've killed so far. Now, I've only killed three, but, you know, that's pretty cool to, you know, compared to your other ones, like not that they were small or any less cool, but, you know, something about having some big old spurs on them.
0: Yeah, no doubt. The one you killed was a really big one, had a really nice beard. Spurs were just over an inch and a quarter. So killed you a true trophy, no doubt about it. And hopefully we can keep the Turk Tour rolling, get you into another state or two up north here as the calendar flips to May.
1: Oh, for sure. We're going to pinch you some in.
0: Well, Ben, that's about to wrap up all the time we've got for this week's show. Anybody you want to thank or leave the floor open to you to say what you'd like to wrap the show up?
1: Well, yeah, great turkey season. I'm proud of a lot this year. We definitely put some work in on the scouting, but just a special thanks to you to kind of coming along and, you know, showing me the way and showing me like the what to do's and what not to do's and all the calling lessons and all the woodsmanship lessons. It doesn't go unthanked or unnoticed. So definitely appreciate you, you know, let me tag along with you, or in this case this year, I kind of put the work in and got us the permissions when you tagged along a little bit. So that was cool experience for a change. So that was just a neat deal that we got to have some different scenery for hunts this year and get it done.
0: No doubt, bud. You've worked hard and I'm proud of you, and it's been fun to see you blossom into that outdoorsman that you're becoming and get a bright future ahead of you. So I'm sure we'll have you on, and we'll have lots more successful hunting stories that we'll be talking about. So thanks for everybody for tuning in to this week's episode of Inside the Outdoors. Big thanks again to our title sponsor, Patterson's Home Appliances. And until next week, everybody, we'll catch you guys out on the water.
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5: ABC News, I'm Chuck Sievertson. The $10 billion lawsuit President Trump filed for the leak of his 2019 tax returns will be dropped in return for the government creating a fund to review claims of people alleging they were victimized by the Biden administration. Legal battles ahead, says ABC's Catherine Falders in Washington.
6: Democrats and Trump's critics have called this extortion, a way to steal money from the U.S. government by suing the government that he runs.
5: Russian drone and missile strikes took down a 9-story apartment building in the Ukrainian capital of Kyiv this week, killing many of the civilians inside. Analysts say thousands of Russian soldiers are killed each month in the war. Harvey Weinstein's sexual assault trial has ended in a mistrial after a jury could not unanimously decide whether to convict the former Hollywood producer of allegedly raping Jessica Mann in 2013. In New York, Long Island Railroad workers are on strike. Management's offer to reduce health care contributions is an issue. This is ABC News.
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0: 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From Waylon and Willie to Patsy Cline and Johnny Cash. 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
5: Goose Lindsay here, hoping your Saturday morning's off to a great start and getting ready for another Goose's Golden Oldies on WECO. And as I look at history for today, today is May 16th, and in 2012, Doug Dillard passed away, and you really may not know the name. You may not know the group, the Dillards, at least by their group name there. You may remember them on the Andy Griffith Show as the Darlins. Of course, Denver Powell wasn't a member of the group, but they were famous on that show for some of their bluegrass type music, and I just thought today, hey, let's just play a little bit of the Dillards. So I picked out a few songs, most of which we heard on the Andy Griffith Show, because they were not regulars on there, but they were on quite a bit. And we're going to start today with a song that I would probably think is their most famous song from Andy Griffith, Dooley.

was Dooley from the Dillards, and right now I'm going to play the first song they ever played on the Andy Griffith Show. This is Salty Dog.

That was Salty Dog. And we got one more that we're going to play from the Andy Griffith Show. And the first two were a little bit of fun songs. And I think this one is more of a little bit more of a serious side that shows that they can be serious. This is There Is a Time.

And that is There Is a Time from the Dillards. And I'm going to play one more from the Dillards. This song, I don't think, was on Andy Griffith. More of a song that was written by them or performed by them, talking about how they grew up in the Ozark Mountains in Arkansas. This is The Whole World Round.

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7: Welcome back to more of Goose's Golden Oldies here on WECO. And now in time, we're going to look at a little bit of history for today, May 16th. We'll start in 1860 when Abraham Lincoln was chosen by the Republican Party to run for president. 1927, the Supreme Court says bootleggers must pay income tax. Let's see, next was 1953. Pierce Brosnan was born. You may remember him as James Bond or Remington Steele. 1959, WTOM begins broadcasting in Sheboygan, Michigan. Really nothing major there. I just like saying Sheboygan. Next, in 1965, the Campbell Soup Company introduces SpaghettiOs. Now, it's still around today, and my favorite was SpaghettiOs with meatballs. 1 year later, I think you'll remember this name, Janet Jackson was born. With that, we're going to go ahead and play some songs right now that were number one on these dates. We'll start in 1953 when Pierce Brosnan was born, and the number one song this week was one that stayed number one for 4 weeks, comes from the Carlisles, No Help Wanted.

So that was No Help Wanted from the Carlisles, number one this week. 1959, well, when Sheboygan got a new station, well, the number one song comes from Johnny Horton. It was actually the song of the year for 1959 and one that's still sung today, The Battle of New Orleans.

The Battle of New Orleans from Johnny Horton from 1959. Moving to 1965 when Campbell Soup introduced SpaghettiOs. Maybe this person who had the number one song this week, he might have ate some SpaghettiOs on this song because he had a number one song, Girl on the Billboard from Dale Reeves.

And Del Reeves' Girl on the Billboard, and up next from 1966, when Janet Jackson was born, probably a song that she won't perform, but maybe my all-time favorite song, Jim Reeves' Distant Drums.

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6: Goose Lindsay back with more of Goose's Golden Oldies, and we're going to continue with just a little bit more of history. We're going to start in 1985 when a young basketball player was named the NBA's Rookie of the Year. You might know this one, the GOAT, Michael Jordan. And what was the number one song when Michael Jordan was born? Well, it comes from Reba McEntire. It was her third number one, Somebody Should Learn.

So Reba McEntire's Somebody Should Learn, the number one song today in 1985. We're going to move up one more year in history, and there was quite a bit going on. We'll start with Megan Fox. The actress was born. She was born in Oak Ridge, Tennessee, and if I remember correctly, she went to school in Rockwood, eventually made her way to Hollywood. And also in 1986, two big things happened. One on the big screen, the movie Top Gun was released, and then the other would be on television. And if you remember this from Dallas, it was when Bobby Ewing came back from the dead. He was just taking a shower. The number one song in 1986 when all of this happened, well, it's a great number one song from the Judds. Their sixth number one song. Be hard to say this is not their best song, Grandpa.

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6: Goose Lindsay back with more of Goose's Golden Oldies, and getting ready now where we're going to continue what is our year-end countdown of the top 156 or so songs in country music history. And we've got a little bit of a, something that hasn't happened before on the program today, but you'll find out in just a second. But before we get to that, I want to say a special thank you once again to Dolly Parton Children's Hospital for being our title sponsor and doing all that they do for children in East Tennessee. Now, we're going to start our list today. We've made it to number 102 in the list. We'll go right now for that song. It is Hank Williams Sr., Jambalaya.

So that was Hank Williams Sr.'s Jambalaya, just a classic song there. And then number 101 on the list, well, it's another classic song, a song I absolutely love. Seems like I play it quite often, but this is Jerry Reed's Eastbound and Down.

Jerry Reed's Eastbound and Down, number 101 of all time. Now, number 100 is where we get into something that hasn't happened before in our countdown. It's Johnny Horton's The Battle of New Orleans. We've already heard that song today as it was a part of history for this date, so we're just going to keep going in the countdown. We're going to hit number 99, another song that you pretty well know, Waylon Jennings, Willie Nelson, Good Hearted Woman.

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Loretta Lynn there with Peace in the Valley, and this next performer did this song as well, but we're not going to play Peace in the Valley from Elvis Presley. We're going to play How Great Thou Art.

So Elvis Presley's How Great Thou Art, and he really does a great job with gospel songs. And we've got time for one more today, and it's how we close the program each week, because it's My Hope for Me today, my hope for you as well. This is Don Williams, Lord, I Hope This Day Is Good.

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0: do you want to retire? The Hope Way? You hope you'll have enough money? You hope you took your Social Security benefits at the right time? And you hope you aren't paying more in taxes than you need to? Or do you want to retire the smart way? You know you will have enough money. You know you took your Social Security benefits at the right time. And you know you aren't paying more in taxes than you need to. Retire the right way. Retire the smart way. 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
1: Hi there. Welcome to our show about retirement planning. Mark and Jordan Witt are a father-son team at Witt Financial Group. 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That's what we want for you. So, Mark, it's time for us to get into our mailbag. Love to get into our Smart Money Radio mailbag. I'm going to pull out some retirement questions for you. So, you ready to go?
2: That bag is full.
1: It's full.
2: Good grief.
1: Fills up every week. Okay, here's our first question. This is from Barbara. And she says, I can't shake some of my feelings of dread about the future. I'm worried about getting sick or too old to take care of myself. And I just don't know if we have enough money to pay for big medical bills when we're old. It keeps me up at night. She says, it really keeps me up at night. What should we think about doing?
2: Barbara, I'm thinking back to my dear old dad. And you know how dear old dads have some great sayings?
1: Yes.
2: The first one, Bob Hope was one of his favorites. He loved Bob Hope.
1: Yes.
2: And it was something similar. You know you're getting old when the candles cost more than the cake. So that was for my dad via Bob Hope.
1: Bob Hope. I love it. Love it.
2: And then certainly as my dad grew older and so on, we had some philosophical conversations. And he passed away in his 70s. So in my mind, that was a very young age.
1: Yes.
2: But he reminded me, you know, growing old is a privilege not everyone receives.
1: Yeah. So
2: Barbara,
1: true.
2: The first thing, you know, if you're on earth and you're getting older, God bless you. I mean, that's a fabulous thing that you have that privilege. But I want you to do this. I want you to take action immediately because it sounds like in that question, there's a bit of distress. I'm not hearing your voice, but I can see the question.
1: Yep.
2: There's distress, there's fear, there's anxiety, and I want you to do this immediately. I want you to talk to someone that is in a retirement planning firm. Now, that could be Witt Financial Group. We're a financial planning or a retirement planning firm. If it's not us, if it's someone, if you're not even in our town, find a retirement planning firm. And here's the five things I want you to talk to them about. And I'm going to give you the kind of the step, and then I'm going to put one word with that. So first of all, you've got to solve for income. The one word I want to talk about there is predictable. You want a predictable income for the rest of your life. Second thing you need to counsel about someone with is about your investments. You need to be balanced. The third thing you need to talk about is your taxes. You need to reduce. If there's any way in the world to reduce taxes, you want to do that. The fourth thing you want to have a conversation about is healthcare. And I'm going to use the word catastrophe. I can tell you this, the one thing, and maybe this is part of the anxiety. Maybe you've seen this in your family. The aging is difficult enough. Market corrections are difficult. Aches and pains are difficult. But when you see a loved one go in a nursing home and they never leave that nursing home, that's a catastrophe. That's just gut wrenching, you know, what they're having to go through, what the family's having to go through. And then the fifth thing I want you to talk to someone about is your legacy plan. I want you to be very efficient with that. So I want to go back over those. Barbara, if you have an income plan, carefully thought out, if you have an investment plan, if you have a tax plan, if you have a healthcare plan for now and in the future, and you have a legacy or more commonly called an estate plan, your wills and trust, if you'll do all five of those, I will almost guarantee that anxiety that you have right now will go down to almost zero. Now, Barbara, I can't do anything about the aches and pains, can't stop the aging process. I'm going through it myself. But if you will take care of those five steps right there, I think you're going to be a much happier person. And please do me a favor. If you want to call us, please do. Our number is 931-371-9311. Again, Barbara, 931-371-9311. Simply call the number and just tell us that you'd like to have a conversation, most likely over the telephone, first. Let's talk about some of these things. It's amazing how, in heck, a 15-minute phone call, we can really, really accomplish a lot. So, Barbara, Best of luck. Hope to talk to you soon.
1: Okay, so real quick, I want to just say thank you for listening today. This is Smart Money Radio. We're digging into our Smart Money Radio mailbag today. 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Next question in our mailbag is from Thomas. He says, I can't keep up with what's going on with required minimum distributions. When do we have to take those?
2: You know, Thomas, one thing that you and I can agree on is they always keep changing the rules, don't they?
1: And yeah.
2: They being the IRS or the government or whomever, but the required minimum distribution or the RMD, the last time that was changed was the Secure Act 2.0 a few years back. And at 73 years of age, you have to start taking money out of your investments. I'll get into those in a minute. Now, here's the rules. It's April 1st of the year after you reach RMD age, or it's December, and it's December 31st thereafter. All right. You've got to start taking money out of your IRAs, your SEP IRAs, simple IRAs, 401ks, a 403b, a 457 type plan. It's taxed as ordinary income. If you don't take it out on time, you're penalized 25%. But here's the good news. Whoever holds your IRA or your 401k, which are the two most common, they're required to notify you ahead of time. Now, remember this, you've got to look through the mail.
1: Yeah.
2: They have notified you by law. They're supposed to notify you, but it is absolutely 100% your responsibility to make sure that the RMD is taken out. And I want to add this. There are, when you take that required minimum out, there are basically three things you're going to do with that money. You're either going to consume it, meaning you're going to spend it. You're going to spend it on your lifestyle, go on a vacation, buy something. You're going to consume that money. Second, you're going to invest it. You're going to take it out of the account, pay tax on it. You're just going to turn around and invest it because you don't need it. Or you're going to give it away. Now, let me give you two thoughts there. If you're going to give it away, maybe you give it to a grandson or a granddaughter and they're going to college, or you're helping them fund a first time purchase of a home. That's a great thing to do with your money if you can do that. But here's another one that I want you to think about, and I want you to counsel with your CPA or your accountant or whoever does your taxes. I want you to counsel with them on this one, but I want you to write down QCD. That is a qualified charitable distribution. So let's say you're 73 years of age, and you're going to give money to charity anyway during the year. The first dollar you give to charity should come out of your IRA. It should be part of your required minimum distribution. Here's what happens, Thomas. You give that money directly to the charity. You can't get it. If you get it and then give it to them, it's already taxed.
1: Mm-hmm.
2: You've got to send it directly to the church or charity, and it does two things. It counts as your RMD in terms of the IRS, and secondly, it's not taxed. All right? So I know that was that's sort of a long answer to what it can be a very complicated question about RMDs. Please call us if you have a question. I know I gave the number out a moment ago, but 931-371-9311 is our number. If you simply said, you know, man, I got a question, call, leave that on our, voicemail on that number, and we'll get back with you on that. But, hopefully that helped, Thomas, on the question about RMDs.
1: Right. That's excellent. Yeah. Thank you for that. That was a great question, Thomas. Thank you. Next question is from Gary. And he says, I've heard you mention longevity several times on this show, but I just don't think that's something that applies to me, given my family history. If it's not a huge concern, is there a way to set up my money so I can do some fun things while I'm willing and able, but have a backup plan just in case I live longer than expected?
2: Man, that's a lot in that question.
1: Yeah.
2: First of all, Gary, thanks for being a longtime listener.
1: Yes.
2: And let me take that question, and there's really a couple of different ways I can answer that question. Let me answer it this way. You've probably heard us, if you're a longtime listener, talk about our bucket approach. So let's say you're in the office, and on my desk, or you were in our studio, you know, in the studio desk, I have three buckets. One is labeled cash, one is labeled growth, one is labeled income. Let me go over all of those, Gary, and this will be one way to answer your question. I want you to put an amount of money in the first bucket called cash. And if you're sports minded, I want you to consider that your defense. So, let me talk football a little bit. You know, a lot of the great teams in the past in the NFL have had really, really great defenses. They stop people from scoring. Well, in my mind, the word defense in the realm of investing means you've got cash. So your first bucket is going to be called cash. We're going to label it defense. You're going to have money sitting there for exactly what you think, rainy days, emergencies, things happen in your family, health care, something happens to an automobile, something happens to the home. I want you to have an amount of cash, and that's going to differ with everybody. If you said, how much do I need? I'd have to know more about you. But you need cash sitting there. Let's say a substantial amount of cash in your mind. Now, the second bucket, we're going to call it growth. And again, we're going to use a football term, offense. So if I were really offensively minded, I want a great quarterback that just slings the ball all over the football field and tries to score every time they touch the ball. There's no safety there, man. They're just trying to score. Well, with growth, we're going to have your money in investments such as stocks and ETFs, maybe some mutual funds, but we're going to get aggressive in that. And this is going to be money that we expect we're not going to touch for some period of time, maybe as long as 7 to 10 years. We're just going to leave it alone. We're going to let it do its thing. And if you think about it, money in the stock market, on average, if it averages 10%, if it does, not a guarantee, but if it does, it means that account would double in 7 years. So if you put X amount of dollars in a bucket labeled at growth and it doubled in 7 to 10 years, that's a good thing for us, all right?
1: Mm-hmm.
2: Now, the third bucket, we're going to call it income. And we're going to call it, instead of offense or defense, we're going to call it smart money.
1: Mm-hmm.
2: It kind of takes off from the name of our radio show,
1: yes.
2: Smart Money Radio,
1: uh-huh.
2: All right? And if you are a really, really smart person and you're retired, one of the very, very first things you know that you've got to do, you realize, or you're learning you got to do, is you've got to have a very predictable source or sources of income. Maybe that's Social Security. Maybe it's a pension. Maybe it's an annuity payout. You know, it's kind of interesting. Every now and then, Luann, we'll get a comment from someone that'll say, you know, man, I just don't know about annuities. I don't know about them. And somewhere in the conversation, something will come up, and lo and behold, somebody in their family has an annuity, and they've been getting a payment out of it for 10 years, and it's going to last until they die.
1: Yeah.
2: I say, well, do you like the idea of that? Just getting a payment every month, and it never changes, and you get it as long as you live. Well, yeah, I kind of like that. Well, that's kind of what an annuity is.
1: So. Yeah.
2: And I know I digress there a bit, but if you ever had a question about annuities, Gary, or anybody listening, you know, let us know, because there's a lot of different types of annuities out there. But if you'll do those three things, those three buckets, and use the bucket approach, cash, growth, and an income plan, I think it answers every one of the questions you just posed to us.
1: And with that, we're up against a break. We'll be right back with more of Smart Money Radio.
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1: Hi, we're so glad you joined us today. I'm Luann Fulmer here with Mark Witt. A recent global study found that fewer and fewer people are feeling optimistic about their retirement. And get this, Mark, just over 30% of people believe they'll live as well or better in retirement as they did while working. So that is a major drop in confidence. So, Mark, is this just a feeling or should we consider this a new retirement reality?
2: So did you say just 30% feel they'll be better off in retirement?
1: Yeah, live as well or better.
2: Wow. That's, so 70% think it's a bit of a bummer.
1: Right. That's so many people.
2: You know, I think my first answer to that would be, do some of those people who don't feel that good about retirement, do they watch a lot of news?
1: Probably.
2: You know, I wonder, you know, and listen, I'm old enough to remember, you know, you got your news one time a day, and it was either from a guy like, Walter Cronkite.
1: Walter Cronkite, 5:30.
2: What was his name? David Brinkley. Who was the other? It doesn't matter. But anyway, everybody remembers.
1: I'm thinking
2: Walter
1: of Mike
2: Cronkite.
1: Wallace, too. But
2: there you go. Yeah. Mike Wallace. He's been around a long time.
1: Yeah.
2: So, you know, now we can get it on our phone at 5 o'clock in the morning, 12 noon, 6 o'clock at night, and 3 o'clock in the morning. It's just way too much. So let me put a plug in for our book. My son and I wrote a book called Bogey Free Retirement. Now, we're in Cumberland County, Tennessee, Crossville. And Crossville is the golf capital of Tennessee. So we just wanted a little bit of a catchy title, for the golf capital of our town. And it's called Bogey Free Retirement. But what it is, it's a retirement planning guide. Talks about the five things that you need to know to retire: an income plan, an investment plan, a tax plan, a health care plan, and a legacy plan, or an estate plan, as it maybe is more commonly called. And I'll tell you this, I got this comment the other day, Luann. Someone said, hey, I got a copy of your book. They called, said, I got a copy of your book. Said, you guys are as easy as Amazon. Said, what are you talking about? Said, I texted the word book to 931-371-9311, and you all sent me a book. There was no cost. There was no obligation. I had it in a couple of days. I said, see how easy it is? If you want a copy of our book and you want to get to know us, it is a no-cost way, and it's a no obligation. You have no obligation to us other than we've just sent you a book, and we hope you read it. And if you do, if you have some questions or you have comments, call that same number. Again, that number to use at all times for our company is 931-371-9311.
1: I love it. Okay, take advantage of that, guys. Do so. So, okay, if the old rules no longer apply, then how can our listeners move from feeling anxious to feeling a little more confident about their independence and retirement?
2: Well, I really don't want to be redundant, Luann, but let's go back to question number one. Get a copy of our book. I know it's a plug. Okay, retirement really shouldn't be some daunting thing. I mean, you've worked for 30 years or longer. You've saved your money. You've invested. You're married. You have sent children to college. Now maybe you're starting to have grandchildren and all that. And tomorrow you're going to retire. You got to use your time wisely. You can't go home and sit on the couch. You can't be a couch potato. Volunteer. Be a mentor. Be more involved in your church. You know, I was thinking the other day, Luann, that, you know, let's face it, if you want to find good in the world, you can. But man, if you want to find bad in the world, just turn on the news. You know, read stuff on the internet. You can find, you can find a lot of bad stuff out there. And really, we all, or at least I know, and I know you know, Luann, and a lot of our listeners, there's really one answer that just passes the test of time, and that's a relationship with our Lord and Savior, Jesus Christ. I mean, that's really the answer to all these questions.
1: It
2: anyway,
1: truly
2: right?
1: is. Yes. I mean, you are so right.
2: And let's face it, we are merely stewards of everything He's given us, and we are here to do the best we can. Go into retirement with a very positive attitude. Feel like you're going to live to 100 years of age. Do a lot of exciting things. Do things you've never done before. Plan before you go into retirement. If you want a copy of a retirement planning guide, get my book, my son's book, Bogey Free Retirement. Text the word book to 931-371-9311. In 90 minutes, you can read this book. You'll learn a ton about retirement planning.
1: Okay. And we just want to thank you for joining us today. You are listening to Smart Money Radio with Mark Witt. He's founder and president at Witt Financial Group. They have offices right here in Crossville. And he and Jordan put together this book, but also what they do for their retirees is take them through the retirement roadmap, which encompasses it's a five-step process. You have to look at your income, your investments, healthcare, tax strategies, and legacy planning. And if you have a plan that encompasses all of those, then you are off on a really good path for retirement, and we want you to have that. So I want to get into diversifying income, Mark. Tell us what that looks like for someone who wants to protect all their expenses, their essential expenses that they have to cover. They have to protect them from things like inflation and even market downturns.
2: So let me unpack that. And when we say diversifying your income, let's look at that in a couple of different ways. Number one, let's look at the types of income you're going to have. You're going to have, you know, Social Security income. You know, that's either one in the family or that's both in the family have Social Security income. 30% of retirees today have pensions. But if you, it's predicted you go 15, 20 years from now, that number is going to drop to about 11%. Mm-hmm, mm-hmm. So basically no one will have a pension at that point in time. So it'll be Social Security. It'll be money that you can take out of your IRA, your 401k, and then any other investments you have. So, and there are some people, Luann, that love real estate and they have, you know, they have a handful of rental properties or they have a dozen rental properties. And what a fabulous way to, you know, garner income in retirement. Now, remember, if you're going to be a real estate type investor and that's going to be part of your income, you're a landlord, you're a business owner. So there's certain things that go along with that. Either you're going to do the work yourself or you're going to hire a management company. But now let's unpack that another way. So our income, we need to have predictable sources of income as our major sources of income. That might be Social Security, that might be rental income, that might be annuity type income. We want something that is there on the first of the month, deposited in your account every month, hopefully for life, and possibly with a guarantee with it. So we want to have predictable sources of income. But we also want to have some income that could be considered a risk capital. So let me give you a great example. Let's say you had money in stocks, and you're taking income strictly from the stock portion. Well, when stocks are going up, guess what? Everybody's happy. Mama mm-hmm. and daddy, we're all happy. We're taking money out and it's going up in value. And sometimes I love this when a client says, you know what? I have more money than I started with at the first of the year and I've taken out a bunch.
1: Wow. That's
2: awesome. How great is that?
1: Yeah, that's great.
2: But invariably, if you have too much money in the stock market, when it goes down and it goes down 30% and you take out an amount of income. So let's say that account might be down 40% for the year. You may never recover there. And that's called sequence of return risk. Let me talk about annuities for just a moment. Let me take maybe 30, 45 seconds and describe one type of annuity. Now there's a lot more disclosures that go along with this, you know, product brochures and things like this that you really need to get before you purchase an annuity. And in fact, in Bogey Free Retirement, we wrote an entire chapter on annuities because there's so much misinformation.
1: Right. Big time.
2: About annuities out there.
1: Yeah, a lot of negative. Yeah.
2: But 25 years ago, I discovered an annuity that said it's called an index annuity that the performance of the annuity itself is tied to the stock market or a stock market index like the S&P 500. If it goes up in value, you can make money. If the index goes down in value, you don't lose anything.
1: I like
2: now,
1: that.
2: And sometimes I'll say that to people and they'll look at me like, my mother always told me if it sounded too good to be true. Well, okay. So I'll ask this question. If you bought a bank CD that paid 5% and the stock market went up, what does the CD pay you?
1: That's 5%. Yeah.
2: You've got a contract with it.
1: Yeah. Yeah.
2: What if the CD paid you 5% and the stock market went down 30%? What does the CD pay you?
1: You still get 5%.
2: You still get 5%. It's a contract with a bank.
1: Right.
2: So with a contract with an insurance company, I want you to think about this. There are literally products, and these are very, very good products for generating potential income. If markets go up, we're going to be paid some portion of the gain of the market. Not all of it. Sometimes all of it. Mm-hmm. Depends on what the number is.
1: Yeah.
2: But there's always a cap. You cannot earn over, let's say, 10%. So if the market goes up 10%, you get 10%.
1: Right.
2: But if the market goes down 10%, you lose zero. Now, I'll tell you what, there is a lot more information. There's a lot more detail, a lot more disclosure. We go through at least a 12-step questionnaire before anyone can purchase an annuity from our company. We believe that because we're in a fiduciary capacity with our license, that's just the way it is in our office. So we want people to know exactly what they are and what they're not. And let me throw one last thing, and I'm kind of reminding myself a meeting I went to about 25 years ago when I first got in the business. The speaker said, in the financial business, if someone says always and never, run. And let me relate that. So if someone said, we're talking about annuities.
1: Okay.
2: You should always buy an annuity. I would walk away from that situation because not everyone needs one.
1: Right.
2: But what if someone said never purchase an annuity? I'd walk away from that situation too because neither one of those are accurate. Neither one. So I would say this. I would say just to get questions answered, you need to work with a fiduciary, someone that will explain if indeed there are any conflicts of interest and in a fiduciary capacity. If there are, we have to eliminate those. So I hope that answers that question because that was really a great question.
1: Yeah. Well, thank you. Yeah. Well, okay. So I just kind of want to wrap it up with this then, because obviously, you know, to make your money last, you have to have more than just that investment plan. It's a comprehensive plan. That's what you and Jordan do. You come up with an income strategy that coordinates all these different pieces. Anybody listening right now who's worried about their plan, give us some important actions they can take.
2: So we have a process, and it's called Retirement Roadmap. And in Retirement Roadmap, Luann, everyone that comes into our office, we talk about the same thing. Everyone that becomes a client, we talk about the same thing. And every strategy meeting that we have with a client in year one or year 10, we talk about the exact same thing. We talk about a plan and a strategy, and it includes income planning. Income is always number one in retirement. It talks about your investment plan, you know, your diversification plan, your asset allocation. You know, where do you put your assets in your investment plan? Third is a tax plan. Let's not pay any more than we have to the IRS. And I must say, most retirees don't have tax problems, but some do. Let's find out if you do. If you do, let's try to fix that, all right? The fourth thing is your healthcare plan. Healthcare could be the most substantial setback in retirement planning that you'll ever have, meaning if someone in your family gets sick, needs care in the home, in a nursing home, that type of thing, it is more devastating than any stock market crash in history, because guess what happens to stock markets when they crash? They come back.
1: What happens
2: when you pay $100,000 a year or more to a nursing home? It's gone. $10,000 a month, gone. Then the last thing in our plan is a legacy or an estate plan. You may be in the grave, yes, but the last thing you would ever want to dream of is, oh my goodness, I left this earth and I left an absolute mess for my children and my heirs. 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
1: Good Saturday morning, everyone. Andrew Knight with you this morning, broadcasting live. We are in the Courthouse Square in beautiful downtown Wartburg this morning for the 11th annual Tennessee Mountain Laurel Festival. And what a fantastic morning for a festival here in Wartburg. Opening ceremonies got underway about 9 o'clock this morning, and right now a pet parade currently going on as lots of dogs and other animals are heading around the Courthouse Square here for a pet parade. So lots of live entertainment going on today. Have a car show underway now. There's silent auction items, kid zones open, and just lots of fun activities for the whole family. Food trucks on site, local vendors, so lots to do for the family. Again, live music all day going on, and you know, it's supposed to be a fantastic sunshiny day here on the Courthouse Square in Wartburg. So come on out. We'll talk to some folks with the Mount Laurel Festival here in just a little bit. But going on until 5 o'clock this afternoon at the Courthouse Square, it's the 11th annual Tennessee Mountain Laurel Festival. We'd like to thank our presenting sponsor today for our live broadcast, Summit Medical Group and Dr. Jonathan Lamance in Wartburg. 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This is Andrew Knight, and we are live till noon at the Courthouse Square for the Tennessee Mountain Laurel Festival on WECO.
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1: Once again, Andrew Knight broadcasting live this morning on the Courthouse Square in Wartburg for the 11th annual Tennessee Mountain Laurel Festival. And I'd like to say thanks to Dr. Jonathan Lamance and the crew at Summit Medical Group in Wartburg for presenting today's live broadcast. Primary care, Dr. Jonathan Lamance and nurse practitioner Seth Stewart, accepting new patients of all ages. 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But again, we've got food vendors. 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Good weather. 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Come on out, the Courthouse Square in Wartburg. 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
1: All right, once again, Andrew Knight broadcasting live here on the Courthouse Square for the 11th Annual Tennessee Mount Laurel Festival, and just caught up with our very own Goose Lindsay, and just in time, because, folks, he got his cattleman's burger, he and his wife, and they were fixing to head out. So, Goose, I'm glad I caught up with you, but how we doing this morning?
2: Well, hey, I'm good, but you mentioned it, cattleman's burgers. I mean, you can't get any better than that.
1: That's exactly right. And also, speaking of not getting much better, you know, anytime you have an outdoor festival, you pray for good weather, and whoever was smiling down on the Mount Laurel Festival today, doing a pretty good job. Great weather day, right?
2: Well, I did see Mayor Phil Vespe, and I believe he is responsible for this.
1: Well, he'll take credit for it, I'm sure. So, once again, we're hanging out here. We've seen there's some bounce houses, a lemonade stands, and, of course, the Cattleman's Steak Burger. And I would ask the review. You hadn't eaten it yet, but any other time, they've always been pretty good, too.
2: It's a 12 out of 10.
1: 12 out of 10. You can't beat that. Well, all right, I'll let you and your wife, Deanne, get on, because you got some food to eat.
2: I do, and just everybody get a chance. Come on out here today. Great day. A lot of great vendors. A lot of stuff to do. So, perfect day for it.
1: Absolutely. Like Goose said, live music. Lots of local vendors come out and support them in today's live broadcast, presented by Dr. Jonathan Lamance and Summit Medical Group Primary Care, accepting new patients of all ages. Andrew Knight and Goose Lindsay hanging out on the Courthouse Square here in Wartburg.
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1: Continuing to broadcast live here on WECO, this is Andrew Knight, live today at the Tennessee Mountain Laurel Festival on the Courthouse Square in Wartburg. Live music about to get cranked up and going. We got the Cattlemen's Association with their famous steak burgers. Got those going just across from MoCo Brewing Project. Also, Alice Faye Cafe, they're open as well. A few other food vendors, food trucks set up here on Kingston Street as well to come on by. And, of course, get you something to eat, get you some entertainment with some live music. Lots of local food vendors. Bill Shannon and Chill Factor will be playing later this afternoon. Got a car show on Main Street in front of the Sheriff's Office here in Wartburg. So, again, plenty to do today at the Mountain Laurel Festival going on until 5 o'clock. And we're here broadcasting live for about another hour. So come on by, check it out. 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
1: 1 hour down, 1 hour to go as we're broadcasting live here on the Courthouse Square in Wartburg for the Tennessee Mountain Laurel Festival. This is Andrew Knight, and the music stage, full swing as we speak, and the lineup looks like this as we continue on. Louis Goodman will be on the stage until noon, and then from 12:30 until 1:30, the Absent All-Stars, following up at 2 o'clock with Bill Shannon and Chill Factor, and then finally from 3:30 until closing up at 5 is the MoCo Mojo Band. So lots of live music all day long today here on the Courthouse Square, and got a nice tent set up, so come by, hang out there in the shade for that. We've got some food trucks, Alice Faye Cafe, we've got ice cream, we've got Kona Ice, we've got lemonade, lots of local vendors around as well. The car show is on Main Street just across from the sheriff's office. That began at 10 o'clock, so still time to come out and check out some old-fashioned cars. But again, lots to eat. There's a bounce house for the kids. Lots to do here at the Tennessee Mountain Laurel Festival until 5 o'clock today. We're going to be broadcasting live until noon, so come on out. Plenty to do for the family. And we're again here on the Courthouse Square. And again, our broadcast today presented by Summit Medical Group, Dr. Jonathan Lemanson, Wartburg. Don't forget, urgent care open 7 days a week, and DOT and sports physicals are free. Come on out and see us. We're broadcasting live here at the 11th Annual Tennessee Mountain Laurel Festival on the Courthouse Square in Wartburg. This is Andrew Knight, and we're live on WECO.
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1: Live on the Courthouse Square for the 11th Annual Tennessee Mountain Laurel Festival, this is Andrew Knight continuing to broadcast live here on WECO. Kind of give you a rundown of today's events if you might just be tuning in or out and about this nice Saturday morning. Couldn't ask for a better day for weather for a festival. So we started things off with the opening ceremonies, even had a pet parade there around 9:30 or 10 this morning. And then there's live music going on all day long. Bill, Shannon, and Chill Factor will be coming up later this afternoon. Also, Louie Goodman currently on stage as we speak. And also, there's a silent auction going on that ends at 4. There'll also be a Henry 22 drawing by Pam Gunner. That'll be live on Facebook if you may have bought a ticket for that. It's a nice gun. It's got some, with the 250th anniversary of the United States of America coming up, it's got some, 1776, a nice flag engraved in that. So if you bought a chance, hopefully you'll be the lucky winner of that Henry 22. That'll be coming up at 2 o'clock. The silent auctions closes at 4, and everything concludes here on the Courthouse Square at 5. So again, live music all day, lots of local vendors. I had a chance to walk through there, lots of arts and crafts. If you're a Tennessee Vols fan like I am, you want a nice wooden, handmade, crafted, made, I guess you could say, for something Tennessee Vol related, plenty of those around here. So come on out, support these local vendors, food trucks, lots of lemonades, Kona Ice, you name it. Alice Faye's open as well if you want to come in and sit down and enjoy some good food as well. So again, broadcasting live on the Courthouse Square in Wartburg for the Tennessee Mountain Laurel Festival, and today's live broadcast presented by Summit Medical Group and Dr. Jonathan Lamance in Wartburg. This is Andrew Knight, and we're live on WECO.

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1: Live from the Courthouse Square in Wartburg for the 11th Annual Tennessee Mountain Laurel Festival. Once again, this is Andrew Knight broadcasting live, and just had a chance to sit down and have a couple of things to eat from some local vendors, food vendors here at the Courthouse Square. Had some of the Cattleman's Burger, that's always a classic, and then had some fried chicken from the chicken truck here in town as well. So come on out. We're here till noon broadcasting live. The festival continues on until 5. 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
1: Wardburn. All right, for the final time for our live broadcast here at the 11th Annual Tennessee Mountain Laurel Festival, this is Andrew Knight. We're live here on WECO this afternoon, and what a great day for a festival on the Courthouse Square in Wartburg. If you might just be out and about tuning in, still time to come by as this runs until 5 p.m. And if you're hungry, still plenty of food options as well. Alice Faye Cafe is open. There's several food trucks, the Cattlemen's Association, a chicken truck, or a fried chicken, as I had a couple of chicken tenders from there, and pretty good, I will say. Also, some lemonade, the bounce house is for kids. A Kona ice and lots of sweet treats. And again, the local vendors, come out and support these guys and girls. Do a lot of great handmade work and a lot of items to choose from local vendors. So again, a great day to get out. Come by if you're out and about. Swing by the Tennessee Mountain Laurel Festival here on the Courthouse Square until 5 o'clock. And come by for that. Well, once again, we'd like to say thank you to Dr. Jonathan LaMance and Summit Medical Group for being our title sponsor of today's live broadcast. Dr. LaMance and nurse practitioner Seth Stewart, accepting new patients of all ages, and urgent care is open 7 days a week and also gives out free sports and DOT physicals. Thanks for tuning in with us today. For the final time, this is Andrew Knight, and we're live on WECO at this year's Tennessee Mountain Laurel Festival.
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0: 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This is a military moment. Armed Forces Day 2026 will be celebrated on May 16th. This is a day that honors the history, achievements, and sacrifices of America's armed forces. This special day was created in 1949 by then Secretary of Defense Lewis Johnson to honor those who are presently serving and have previously served in our country's military. On Armed Forces Day, show your support of America's military service, men and women, and proudly display your red, white, and blue flag. 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
2: Through 13 races this year, Justin Allgaier has wowed the O'Reilly Auto Parts Series with three trips to victory lane and 11 top 10 finishes. He also leads the point standings by 155 over Sheldon Creed. But it's also been six races since his last trip to victory lane, and in that time we've seen two first-time winners, William Sawalich at Rockingham Speedway and Corey Day at Talladega. And there's another up-and-comer in 18-year-old Brent Cruz, who in spite of missing four races this year, waiting on his 18th birthday, he's already raced his way into chase contention, now sitting 11th in the O'Reilly Auto Parts standings. But the real question today is, who can tame the monster mile? Find out next with the Bet Rivers 200 here on the Performance Racing Network.
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2: Welcome to Dover Motor Speedway for today's running of the Bet Rivers 200 here in the first state of Delaware. Alongside Alex Hayden, my name is Brad Gilley. A big race on tap here today and a beautiful race day. It's All-Star Weekend for the NASCAR Cup Series, but for the O'Reilly Auto Parts Series, a lot of drivers hoping to make something big happen here on the Monster Mile, Alex.
3: They want to bring home that Miles the Monster trophy that they get for getting to victory lane here at Dover Motor Speedway. You know, Brad, this track, we've been racing the O'Reilly Auto Parts Series here every year since 1982 when this series was first founded, and this has been one of the more difficult tracks to tame for a lot of these drivers out there because of the nature of it. The concrete surface, sailing off, diving down in the corners, the high speed you have here, and when you have the high speed, it takes a lot of high courage as well as a driver.
2: Yeah, no question about that. The last 3 years here at the Monster Mile, Connor Zilich went to victory lane last year. The 2 years prior, it was Ryan Truex going to victory lane. It's been a while since one driver who is in the field today has actually won at Dover. That would be Justin Allgaier. He's got a pair of victories here at the Monster Mile. And while he's won a lot of races this year, and he is leading the point standings by a large margin, he's going to have to come from the 13th starting spot if he wants to pull off a fourth victory this year.
3: In what is a relatively quick race, 200 laps around this mile track, 200 miles, and when you get around this track in the lap times that they do, if your car isn't handling well at the start of the race, you can find yourself in a big hole that you're going to have to dig your way out of. But I expect Justin Allgaier to do Justin Allgaier things, just like he's done every race this year.
2: Coming up, we've got a couple of Napa Auto Parts pit reporters in Steve Post and Chris Wilner. Delaware's own Mike Bagley will be calling the action from the turns. We'll let you meet some of the starting lineup for today's Bet Rivers 200 from Dover Motor Speedway.
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13: It means a connection to a fan base that are the most passionate of all fans in sports, as you are well aware. And to be a part of that community where when you go to a race, it's like family. It's like coming home. This will be our third year in Dover. And to be a part of something special like that, to be a part of the Monster Mile, come on, there's nothing better in all of sports.
2: Dan, I know Bet Rivers is dedicated to providing top-notch entertainment. 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
13: 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And the best part, give you something free. 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And the only way you can do that is just be a nice operation, boots on the ground in Dover. It's a treat if you've never been to that track, because it's a little hidden gem. It's not hidden among NASCAR fans, but casual sports fans, get in the car, head to Dover.
2: That's Dan O'Toole, brand ambassador for Bet Rivers. We would like to thank Bet Rivers for their continued support of Dover Motor Speedway and Speedway Motorsports.
14: 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The voice of his spotter carving a path through the pack. 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With his team at Toyota, his crew chief, his fans, his family. 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So how does Chase Briscoe win? In summary, not alone. 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
4: Carmel, Indiana's Chris Wilner, and the man we go to now, Halstead, Pennsylvania's Steve Post.
5: Ross Chastain going to lead us to green here today, 154.39 miles per hour. So, Ross, car's fast for a solo lap. You had some practice. How do you feel about the car for the long run here today?
6: Yeah, Postman, our Roto-Rooter Chevy was really tight in practice. We stopped three separate times, made four different runs to work on it. So definitely there was some left to be desired in practice, but we Phil Bell kept working on it and got it turning in qualifying. So that was a really good feeling, and been a long time. Only my second ever pole, so definitely a lot of humbling qualifying events leading up to this one.
5: You've had a lot of laps on the track. You run the truck race. You ran all of the Cup practice, all the O'Reilly practice. What are we going to see with this racetrack today?
6: I think we'll move up. I definitely see the track very wide for these cars. So I think that we can definitely run from the left side splitter dragging the apron to within a half car width of the wall. So I think that's a really good thing. These cars tend to put on great races, and with the resin and the rubber from all the different series, I think that we can spread out.
5: Spread out, make some progress, that's for sure. Ross Chastain has the Roto-Rooter colors on the Chevrolet. He's going to lead us to green here this afternoon.
7: After qualifying was held earlier today at the Monster Mile for the NASCAR O'Reilly Auto Parts Series, starting on the outside of the front row is Brandon Jones. Last year had his best O'Reilly Auto Parts Series finish here at the Monster Mile. It was a third place run, trying to better that by two positions. Back to our Napa pit reporter, Chris Wilner.
8: Alex, this is his second front row start of 2026. And Brandon, you finished sixth in the truck race yesterday, so you have a lot of laps here. What did you learn that maybe applies today in this O'Reilly race?
9: Yeah, my hope was to have a good day yesterday so that I could learn some stuff just about how the racetrack was moving around, I think. You know, they came this weekend with some spray on the racetrack to try to widen this racetrack and give it some grip and give it some lanes, and I think I saw that yesterday. Luckily, a couple guys were thinking they're going to go to the fence today, so I'm not going to be the first one up that high, but I definitely saw where some grip was yesterday and how to create some passes and how to make some runs. So I'm excited that we're starting as well as we are. These guys did a really good job after practice working on a setup to make us qualify really good. Track position is very big at this track, so being able that we are starting so well, I think will just continue to help us throughout the whole day and keep some momentum here. So I'm excited. We've got a lot of guests from DAP this weekend and Menards, so let's try to get them a good finish and a monster.
8: As this racetrack changes, I know drivers oftentimes look for where the grip is and have to search. What do you specifically look for or feel in the race car to let you know it's time to find something else?
9: Yeah, it's interesting here because of the concrete surface. I think that's what makes this track so unique. Typically, it's all asphalt, and this concrete just takes rubber so much differently. So it all is just a feel throughout the steering wheel and the seat of how hard it is to get to the bottom. I think the very best cars today will be able to run the bottom the longest, but certain cars will not be able to run it. So I think that's your cue. If you can't, you got to go searching around and see if you can make your car work somewhere else. But the guy that can block that air off the best and be able to run the lowest is going to be the key to winning today.
8: All right, that's Brandon Jones again getting a start on the front row in second coming into this one at Dover. Seven top tens in the last 11 races, including that third place finish a year ago. So Dover may be one of Brandon Jones' new favorite tracks.
4: Thank you very much, Chris. Sam Mayer has had a pair of DNFs over the last six races. He now sits on the bubble when it comes to the O'Reilly Auto Parts Chase standings. And Sam is with Steve Post now.
5: Sam Mayer is on the bubble, going to start in the sixth spot here today. But this is a really, really good racetrack for him. Sam, they just talked about in the booth, you're on the bubble, but we're at Dover. A couple of Arca East wins, two top five finishes. What do we need to do here today to get further ahead of that bubble in the chase?
6: We got to keep it right where it is, up front. clean air is going to be our friend today.
10: The guys at Haas Factory team have done a great job just giving me cars that have speed at these racetracks, and Dover's no different. I think that we're going to be pretty good. It's just about managing the clean air, getting those stage points. Like you said, we're on the bubble, so we're going to be fighting for everything that we got. But I feel pretty confident what we got today. I think we'll be able to kind of take my experience and use that against these other guys because they have less laps here. So hopefully I can use that and go to the front.
5: We shall see what happens. He starts in the sixth spot. That is Sam Mayer. Chris Wilner?
8: Yeah, Raja Carruth comes home here to Dover Motor Speedway. Back with Junior Motorsports in the 88 once again with HendrickCars.com on the side of the race car. Of course, his hometown, Washington, D.C., just about 90 miles away, 2 hours from Dover Motor Speedway. So coming off that 12th place finish, Raja Carruth did a nice job. Of course, that was his best finish since Rockingham. So coming on some momentum here with this 88 group. And again, Monster Mile certainly has tested Raja. Got a little sideways in qualifying. So Raja, it's been an eventful start. We saw your nice little save there in qualifying. The thing got sideways. But coming back home here to Dover, though, what are the anticipations for this race?
11: That was definitely user-induced on qualifying. User error. That wasn't a car issue at all. Skill issue on my end. But I think overall, I'm excited for the prospects of today. I think the car is solid. Practice. I felt like we were a little loose, and I probably couldn't have communicated it better, and you know, got us to make some changes, right? But I was also trying to learn, and now I know for next time, and I'm glad to start up front. It helps next week with the pit pick and everything, and I know how good the car is. So super, super huge thank you to Mr. H and Miss Linda and everybody at the Hendrick Automotive Group for their support of myself and Corey and this JR Motorsports team. So hopefully we can take all this Hendrick power and this good momentum and have a good result today. It's a home track for me, and I've had a lot of great memories here, so hopefully we can add to that today.
8: And this is his best start at his home track in fourth. That's Raja Carruth.
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7: Not a cloud in the sky overhead here at the Monster Mile. 82. Not a cloud in the sky overhead here at the Monster Mile. 82 degrees, bright, brilliant Delaware sunshine, but it is rather windy out there today.

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4: We welcome you back to Dover, Delaware at the Monster Mile, Dover Motor Speedway. Getting closer and closer to pre-race ceremonies for today's Bet Rivers 200 for the NASCAR O'Reilly Auto Parts Series. Brad, these drivers, they're poised and ready to go. The amount of guts it takes to sail a car off into turn one or turn three here at this racetrack is unlike any other track we go to.
5: I love hearing drivers describe Dover in so many different ways. They talk about the roller coaster aspect. They talk about it feels like you're jumping off a two-story building, and all of a sudden you climb out of the corners. You have to worry about how the track changes and when it rubber's in. All of the things that go along with Dover is everything awesome about what we're going to see here today.
4: We're getting set right now for pre-race ceremonies, so let's go trackside right now there at the Monster Mile.
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7: 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Almighty God, we thank you for the gifts that bring us together today. For skill and courage, discipline and teamwork, creativity and competition. We thank you for the drivers, the crews, their families, fans, and all those who make this work today. Lord, in a place that's filled with thunder, where engines roar and the grounds shake, we are reminded that creation is never truly silent. Jesus said that if people keep silent, that even the rocks would cry out. And so today, perhaps even these engines echo something deeper, that every good thing points beyond itself, that every display of power reminds us that there's a greater power, and every longing for victory points us to a joy that does not fade. Keep us humble in success, steady in adversity, and grateful for every good gift. Would you protect every driver and crew member today? Grant wisdom, calmness, and safety for us all. And we do especially pray that you would protect the members at Dover who are currently deployed and their loved ones on the front line at home. They fight in order that we might be free. And may everything that we experience here lift our eyes beyond ourselves to the one from whom every good gift comes. Amen.
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0: Welcome back to Dover Motor Speedway. Alongside Alex Hayden, my name is Brad Gilley. Our Napa Pit reporters, Steve Post and Chris Wilner. Coming up shortly, we'll check in with Mike Bagley, who will be covering things here in the turns in the first state of Delaware. And when we look at our starting lineup today, Ross Chastain, Brandon Jones will start on the front row. Ross Chastain this week, and Alex, I feel like you have to give weekly updates. He's in the number 9 for Junior Motorsports. We do have Rajah Karuth in his Junior Motorsports number 88, and we have Carson Quapple in his Junior Motorsports number 1. So all of Junior Motorsports full-time O'Reilly drivers in their regular rides this week.
8: Yeah, it is. And that's something, and I can't imagine if you're Ross Chastain, for instance, every seems like race, and he was in a truck yesterday here in Dover, a different number. So he's got a pit board he's got to look for every time he comes down the pit lane. But that's why you have the help of the spotter and the crew chief as well. But I think Ross Chastain, starting in the number one starting spot in great equipment, obviously in the Roto-Rooter Chevrolet, is going to have himself a day here today.
0: Yeah, and I know he wants to win really bad in one of the Junior Motorsports cars because he's watched his Trackhouse teammates Connor Zilich win in a Junior Motorsports car. He's watched Shane Van Gisbergen win in a Junior Motorsports car. Last year, he saw former teammate Daniel Suarez come from the back and win in a Junior Motorsports car in Mexico City. Ross is still waiting to do that.
8: He is. Junior Motorsports has been the dominant team all season long here in the NASCAR O'Reilly Auto Parts Series. Before we fire the engines, let's pause 10 seconds for station identification. This is PRN, the Performance Racing Network.
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8: Performance Racing Network is live in Dover, Delaware at the Dover Motor Speedway as we get set for the NASCAR O'Reilly Auto Parts Series race. Alex Hayden, Brad Gilley in the broadcast booth on a picture-perfect day for NASCAR racing.
0: It really is a beautiful day here in Delaware. The sun is in the sky. It is they call it Chamber of Commerce weather. Earlier today, we saw qualifying for the NASCAR All-Star Race. The Motor Racing Network has coverage of that coming up tomorrow at noon. A lot of excitement that you and Bagman were calling for qualifying, which involved the Pit Crew Challenge and live pit stops. I think a great preview for what we're going to have here tomorrow as well.
8: I agree 100%. And a lot of those NASCAR Cup Series cars earlier today in qualifying by themselves were slipping and sliding around the racetrack, specifically turns one and two. And that's worth talking about. It's the same racetrack for these drivers, Brad. They have resin that's been applied to the turns here, both one and two and turns three and four, from the apron all the way up to the safer barrier.
0: The idea of the resin is to help widen out this racetrack faster. With this concrete racing surface, you need to have rubber ground into the racetrack before it starts to move up. Well, anytime we go under caution, the cars pick up all that rubber. So the faster you can grind the rubber in, the faster the track moves up, and that's what the resin is here to promote.
8: It's an interesting phenomenon that we have here when we race on concrete speedways. It's almost like a lint brush. You're running across your shirt, pull the lint right up. Same thing these tires do. They pull that hot rubber up off the racetrack. Then we put new tires on, go back out, lay the rubber right back down. Now trackside for the command to fire engines.
11: Dover Motor Speedway, here to give the command to fire engines with the most famous words in motorsports. 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
12: Folks, in my sport, we say shuffle up and deal. But here at the Monster Mile NASCAR weekend for the Bet Rivers 200, we say, drivers, start your engines.

0: will start today's Bet Rivers 200. When we come back, we'll give you the starting lineup and the green flag here at the Monster Mile.
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0: Rolling off 38th, David Starr. 37th will be C.J. McLaughlin. Logan Bearden will start 36th. 35th, Dawson Cram. Josh Balicki rolls off 34th. 33rd, Blake Lothian. Ryan Ellis starts 32nd. 31st, Andrew Patterson.
8: Starting 30th is Garrett Smithley. Blaine Perkins starts 29th. Patrick Staropoli will start 28th. Anthony Alfredo goes 27th. The 26th starter, that's Austin Green. Myatt Snyder back with this. He'll start 25th. Kyle Sieg will go from 24th. Lavar Scott starts 23rd, Dean Thompson starts 22nd, and Jeremy Clements goes 21st.
0: Rolling off 20th will be Brennan Poole. BJ McLeod starts 19th. 18th will be Sammy Smith. Austin Hill 17th, starting 16th, Brent Cruz. Jeb Burton will start 15th. 14th, Parker Retzloff. 13th will be Justin Allgaier. Rolling off 12th, Sheldon Creed, and 11th, Ryan C.
8: Jesse Love will go from the number 10 starting spot with Harrison Burton flanked to his inside, who will start 9th. William Sawalich qualified 8th. The 7th starter is Carson Quapple. Sam Mayer starts 6th and Taylor Gray 5th. Rajah Carruth starts 4th. Corey Day goes 3rd. And on the front row from qualifying earlier today, Brandon Jones will start 2nd. And Ross Chastain grabbed his 2nd career O'Reilly Auto Parts Series pole.
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9: Thank you, Alex, and good afternoon, everybody. It is quite the view from section 143 of the Turn 3 grandstand here at the Monster Mile. The corners, they're banked 24 degrees. Brad mentioned this earlier, how you fall down into the banking. It's like falling off a two-story building. And upon landing, that's where things get dicey. That's where you find out if you've got the car underneath of you to navigate the rest of these corners. These drivers are fast on the throttle. Before they reach the apex, they'll be back in the gas, and they'll get launched up on these straightaways that are a tick over 1,000 feet in length. The turns are banked 24 degrees. The backstretch is banked 9 degrees. And this is a full day for all of these drivers, even though blitz 200 laps here at Dover. These corners, these straightaways, they're so demanding that they will put everyone and everything through its paces. We'll cover all the action from high atop Turn 3 this afternoon at the Munster Mile.
10: Thank you very much, Bagman. Dover Motor Speedway, a perfectly symmetrical oval here on this one-mile racetrack. 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Let's start things off at the entrance of pit road and Chris Wilner.
11: Well, Brad, one of my ones to watch is going to be the young, talented Corey Day. 20 years of age, this series is littered with young rising stars, but it's been Corey who's been really impressive coming off of that first career win a few weeks ago at Talladega that he called unexpected. He comes to another first challenge, his first ever trip to Dover, where he qualified inside the top 10 in the third position. He told me today that it kind of looks like almost a dirt track race where he's going to have to search around, which is really where he's cut his teeth and is accustomed to in the wing sprint car ring. So Corey Day could be my one to watch and maybe get his second win of the season. Steve Post?
12: Chris, another young driver that I'm going to be watching is Brent Cruz. He starts in the 16th spot here today. He has two Arca Menard starts here. Did not get the finishes he wants, but he wanted, there was some mechanical problems, but he has 161 laps in an Arca Menard series cars, most of those running up in the top three. Chatted with him, he said the car was really good in practice, got a little tight in qualifying, which meant the top 16 or the 16th starting spot for Brent Cruz, but I have confidence with the performance he's had, five straight top six finishes, he'll be racing forward here. So Brent Cruz, he is my one to watch.
8: Five straight top 10 finishes coming into today for Brent Cruz. Led a career-high 32 laps 1 week ago. Hey, folks, when the checkered flag drops, the night starts in fabulous Las Vegas. 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
10: Looks like we'll have about a mile and a half before we set this field under green as they are in tow behind the pace car now here at Dover Motor Speedway. And Alex, you can feel the anticipation building. 200 laps of racing here. Stage 1 ending at lap 45. Stage 2 ending at lap 90. Of course, the final stage of the race goes the full 200-mile distance. Maybe a little extra if we get NASCAR overtime.
8: Yeah, it could very well be. And if we do, for whatever reason, have overtime today, it would be the first time this year the O'Reilly Auto Parts Series will go into overtime. So that's something that's been a little unique. These drivers race hard at this level, but for the most part, fairly clean. Every now and then you'll have some dust-ups and some disagreements out there. And whatever reason, Brad, racing at Dover tends to bring a little bit of a temper out with it as well.
10: It sure does. And look, I always like to say, sometimes we see these drivers and teams push it over the limit. Those mistakes can happen by accident on the racetrack. They can happen on pit road or anywhere else. But when you see it go over the limit, you know that the entire time they are pushing it right to the limit. Right now, they're testing the limit on the tachometers of the O'Reilly Auto Parts Series cars as they're making that 30-mile-per-hour trip down pit road. That's one thing I can't imagine, Alex. This is a very narrow, very short pit road, and you have to whoa it all the way down from 100 plus miles per hour to literally school zone speed.
8: Yeah, you do. And I've always marveled at NASCAR race car drivers because they get so conditioned in running so many consecutive green flag laps at high speeds. And here at the Monster Mile, battling not only the competition, but the racetrack as well. The track gets very narrow out of the turns. Then you have to stand on the brakes and have the self-discipline to get that car down to 30 miles per hour. And getting on the pit lane under green conditions here is a very tricky thing to do in its own right. We saw it in NASCAR Cup Series All-Star Qualifying. Quite a few drivers have trouble getting on the pit lane, including Connor Zilich, who spun his car coming to pit road.
10: Yeah, looking at where we are so far this season, we've had 13 races. This is race number 14 of the year. We started things out at Daytona with Austin Hill going to victory lane, then went to Echo Park Speedway where Sheldon Creed picked up his first career victory. Shane Van Gisbergen came in and won at COTA. We've had three wins from Justin Allgaier this year. William Sawalich became another first-time winner at Rockingham Speedway. Connor Zilich has been to victory lane. Taylor Gray, our third first-time winner. Pretty exciting to see Corey Day get that win at Talladega Super Speedway as well.
8: It really is. And the championship points before the drop of the green flag, well, Justin Allgaier is enjoying a 155-point lead over second place Sheldon Creed. You talked about that in the open of the broadcast. What's significant about that advantage for Allgaier, that gap from first to second is bigger than the gap from second to 12th on the point standings. It really is amazing how big that is. But that's because Justin Allgaier can score some stage points.
10: Yeah, he has scored 194 stage points this year, which is insane to think about just how many he's scored. All right, the lights are out on top of the pace car. We're about to go racing 200 miles here around the Monster Mile of Dover Motor Speedway. A beautiful May afternoon here during All-Star Weekend in Dover, Delaware. A lot of fun and excitement. The crowd is on their feet there. A lot of action happening both inside the racetrack and outside the racetrack as well on the midway. And we've got to enjoy all of it here. Now we get to enjoy some great green flag racing, Alex.
8: We do. The field is on the back straightaway. The sunshine is dancing off the Lexan windshields and all these beautiful paint schemes. The fans begin to rise as one on the grandstands, and a really good crowd on hand here on a late Saturday afternoon here in the first state of Delaware as we get set to put this one under green flag, the Bet Rivers 200 for the NASCAR O'Reilly Auto Parts Series. Field 2x2 behind the pace car, which will make its way to pit lane, and we'll get things underway to call the start for the Bet Rivers 200 from Fort Worth, Texas. For the Performance Racing Network, the anchor, it's Brad Gilley.
10: As we watch that Ford Mustang Dark Horse pace car make the hard left turn onto pit road, Ross Chastain starting on the outside as your pole winner, the Roto-Rooter Chevrolet. To his inside, we have the Toyota, the Menards Toyota, of Brandon Jones with Joe Gibbs Racing. Green flag is in the air. We are underway here at Dover. Brandon Jones slips his tires just a little bit, but he'll remain door-to-door with Ross Chastain as the field rockets off into turn one.
9: Side by side, they work their way into turn number two. Here's Brandon Jones, bottom of the racetrack. Fender out in front. Chastain tries to hang with him in the outside lane. Side by side still off the end of the back straightaway.
8: Chastain to the outside. Brandon Jones slips just a bit up off the bottom of the racetrack. Ross Chastain will lead lap number one of 200 today. Chastain by a car length and a half over Brandon Jones.
9: Third is Rajah Carruth. Corey Day rides to the number four position. Battle is on for fifth. Here's Taylor Gray. He'll open up the inside lane coming out of turn number two. He's wheel to wheel with Sam Mayer back to three.
10: Sam Mayer on the outside of this battle. They are door to door right now. The advantage from the bottom, however, goes to Taylor Gray and his Toyota. He'll clear Sam Mayer as the field heads back into turn one. Chastain now pulling away from Jones.
9: Got two car lengths in hand over Brandon Jones. The same separation back to Rajah Carruth in third. First side-by-side battle towards the tail end of the top ten. Here's Carson Quapple. He will race to the inside of Sheldon Creed.
8: Quapple right on the bottom of the racetrack. Can't hold the bottom for very long. Car drifts up just a bit. Sheldon Creed will swing around the outside. Give Sheldon Creed the number nine spot. Quapple now quickly looks in the mirror and has to go on defense because Justin Allgaier is there.
9: Closer to the front. Challenge and change for the fourth position. Taylor Gray making short work of Corey Day. Put Gray in third. Make that fourth and Day back to fifth.
10: Corey Day slips up the racetrack just a bit in turn number four. He pulls it right back down in front of Sam Mayer. Mayer, however, is on the charge. Right behind him, he has William Sawalich and Jesse Love.
9: Battle for the fifth position as Sam Mayer goes to the top of the racetrack. He's trying to get the outside run on Corey Day, but at the same time, he leaves the inside lane wide open for William Sawalich. Sawalich tested it on the back straightaway, but couldn't find the real estate he needed in three.
8: Not bad that is for Sawalich, but it looked like Corey Day slipped just a bit in turn number four. Rolled out of the throttle. Sam Mayer goes on the full court press. He'll go to the inside of Corey Day. Leaves the bottom wide open.
9: Corey Day's hands are full right now. Sam Mayer gets by him. William Sawalich gets by as well. Day is able to slam the door in the face of Jesse Love. Love took a look out of turn number two, but he'll follow Day back to the corner.
10: Corey Day's got a handful, especially in turns three and four. He cannot hold it to the bottom of the racetrack. Jesse Love will drive up to his rear deck lid. They'll continue that chase as the field runs through turn one.
9: Further back, Harrison Burton's on the move. He wants a piece of Sheldon Creed. He's going to test those waters off the end of the front straightaway. Matter of fact, here's Burton. He'll squeeze it to the bottom of the racetrack. Started a run out of turn two, but had to back away midway down the back straightaway.
8: That is the fight for the number 10 spot. Further towards the front, the challenge is on for third. That's where Rajah Carruth looks to the inside. Sees a hard charging Taylor Gray opening up the bottom side of the racetrack.
9: Taylor Gray has got a Toyota Super to work with here in the early going. He's on the forward march. He's gotten by Sam Mayer. He's just made the pass around Rajah Carruth. Put Taylor Gray in third. Now he's got about a dozen car lengths to catch Brandon Brandon Jones for second.
10: Speaking of that Toyota Supra, Brandon Jones has one of those as well. He is now putting the pressure on race leader Ross Chastain. Call it a car length as they head back into turn one.
9: Battle for the lead comes back into the north end of the Monster Mile. Brandon Jones drifts up for the bottom of the racetrack. He takes a peek to the outside off two, but the problem is he's not close enough to make or complete that pass on the race leader, Ross Chastain.
8: Lap number nine about to go on the board in the Dover Motor Speedway. Awfully racy here today. Further back, Carson Quapel on the move. He'll pass Jesse Love off turn four. Jesse Love not having any of that. He'll try to return the favor and do the crossover. This is for eighth and ninth.
9: Battle for the eighth position. Jesse Love, Carson Quapel doing me and my shadow off turn number two. First one's in front, then the other. For now, Quapel will get the better of the battle. Jesse Love is there. Also, Sheldon Creed begins to close in as well.
10: Both of those drivers chasing Corey Day in front of them. If we go up a couple of spots, Sam Mayer sitting in the fifth spot. William Sawalish, though, putting on the pressure.
9: William Sawalish has turned the wick up on the back bumper of Sam Mayer. They're off two and onto the back straightaway. Further back, Brett Cruz gets in contact off turn number two. He'll slide up and tap the outside wall. He was racing with Ryan Sieg, and more cars begin to spin to the bottom of the back straightaway. A couple of the cars will spin down to the inside of the racetrack, all starting when Brent Cruz and Ryan Sieg had contact off turn two. Cruz up and into the outside wall, able to continue, but a very physical lap off turn two this time by.
8: Jeb Burton got a big piece of that. Parker Retzlaff got some of that crash as well. Retzlaff had to start at the tail end of the field. They made unapproved adjustments to that car and put them right square in the middle of all of it, but Jeb Burton unable to drive away as of yet, Mike. His car is very damaged.
9: Yeah, Parker Retzlaff has been able to drive away, Alex, and as you mentioned it, here's Jeb Burton. He finally gets that car refired, and that was a chain reaction crash, starting when Ryan Sieg and Brent Cruz had contact. The other two that spun were about three or four cars back. Things got very tight and very testy off turn two. Burton is headed back to the pits. Here's Parker Retzlaff. He comes to a halt in turn three. Safety Cruz on the scene of him and his race car.
10: And that'll bring out caution number one as 12 laps are complete of the Bet Rivers 200. Ross Chastain leads Brandon Jones, Taylor Gray, Rajah Caruth, and Sam Mayer.
13: How does Chase Briscoe win? With the hands of his pit crew changing four tires in under 9 seconds. The voice of his spotter carving a path through the pack. His race engineer, systems engineer, all working tirelessly to shave off a tenth of a second. With his team at Toyota, his crew chief, his fans, his family. It's all of this all at once at 200 miles per hour. From the moment Chase joined Toyota to the moment he ends up in victory lane. So how does Chase Briscoe win? In summary, not alone. Toyota Racing. Your race, your story. 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
10: Back at Dover Motor Speedway, under caution for the first time for two separate incidents. Ryan C. got into Brent Cruz, pushed him up into the wall. Behind that, Jeb Burton was checking up, and Parker Retzloff got into the back of him. Let's go down to our pit reporter, Steve Post, our Napa Auto Parts pit reporters today. 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Steve, they were a bit out of control. What's it look like on pit road?
12: Yeah, Brent Cruz down here came down to pit road. First and foremost, want to just give a nod to Tab Boyd, the veteran spotter. He had eyeballs on the right rear of the car, and he said, you're going to need to bare bond the trunk down. The rear fender is pushed in this amount. So Tab really gave Seth Chadka and this crew a chance to know what they were seeing when they ran around the right side of the car. Sure enough, they ran around the right side of the car, and they have to put some tape on the rear quarter of the car. As that was pulled apart, make sure that the trunk lid is down on the car, and that is tore apart. Probably going to bring it back in one more time because they literally had to hustle off from pit road to not avoid losing a lap. So they're probably going to give it once more, but really, really fascinating to hear the communication and then to watch this team make the adjustments to the Brent Cruz car.
8: 18-year-old Brent Cruz on a streak of five straight top 10 finishes, and he's going to have his work cut out for him now with a damaged race car, Brad, to try to get that streak to six.
10: Yeah, of all the corners of the race car that you get damaged, that is absolutely one of the most sensitive, because when you talk about a car being loose or tight, loose being when the back end wants to come around, well, when the right rear is pushed in, you don't have the aerodynamics to hold that car straight on the racetrack while you're trying to keep it pointed in the right direction.
8: And this is not necessarily one of those tracks you need to be even more uncomfortable, because as the driver, this is a hold your breath type of track, lap after lap. You almost, I've had drivers tell me, you got to force yourself to breathe in a race because you know you've got 200 or even a cup race, 400, or in this case the All-Star race tomorrow, 350 laps to get the job done. When you have right rear damage on your race car as Brent Cruz comes back down the pit lane, that's going to make this task a little more monumental.
10: Yeah, I want to document LeVar Scott has had to make a couple of trips down pit road as well. He has front end damage on his race car. Basically looked like he just squarely got into the back of another car, and unfortunate for him that he has damage. I don't want to speculate on how severe it is, but you don't need anything, to your point, that could impact the aerodynamics on these race cars.
8: Not at all. And when you have damage to the nose of your car like LeVar Scott on his orange and white entry, that's going to make the downforce at the front that much worse, and he's going to have some difficult times going off into the corner with what will be a very tight race car.
10: Yeah, let's take a look at the rundown as we're going to get the one to go coming up here very shortly. Ross Chastain is leading here in the Bet Rivers 200. Brandon Jones was in second, followed by Taylor Gray. Rajah Caruso's fourth. Sam Mayer rounds out the top five. Six is William Sawalich. Corey Day is seventh. Carson Quapel is eighth. Ninth, Jesse Love. And Sheldon Creed runs 10th.
8: Harrison Burton is 11th. Justin Allgaier 12th. Sammy Smith goes 13th. Ryan Sieg, after the contact on the track, stays out on there. He'll be 14th. Austin Hill 15th. Brendan Poole is 16th. Dean Thompson 17th. Jeremy Clements 18th. Kyle Sieg is 19th. And B.J. McLeod is 20th.
10: 21st is Blaine Perkins. Myatt Snyder is 22nd. Anthony Alfredo 23rd. 24th is Ryan Ellis. Dawson Cram is 25th. 26th is Josh Palicki. Patrick Starpoli 27th. 28th, Brent Cruz. Blake Lothian is 29th. And 30th is C.J. McLaughlin.
8: With Logan Bearden being scored 31st. Garrett Smithley is 32nd. Andrew Patterson being scored 33rd. Then it's Austin Green. Along down the rest of the running order, Austin Green is 32nd. Dawson Cram now 33rd. LeVar Scott is 34th. Brent Cruz, the last car still on the track, in 35th. Three cars at the moment being scored out of the race. David Starr currently 36th. Jeb Burton 37th. And Parker Retzloff 38th.
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8: Been a rough weekend already for Parker Retzloff. They didn't necessarily like the handling of their car in practice yesterday. Came to the track, made some adjustments to the car today, which were deemed unapproved adjustments by NASCAR. He had to start the race at the back of the field, and they've already got a wadded up race car. They've taken it already back to the O'Reilly Auto Parts Series garage.
10: I know we've talked a lot this year, Alex, about just how good that Viking Motorsports team has been. Parker Retzloff well in contention to make the O'Reilly Auto Parts Series chase. Today is not going to help you with that effort, but, you know, even over the weekend we've been talking, we're sort of at the point where we don't need to talk about what a Cinderella story this is and just simply talk about how Parker Retzloff and Viking Motorsports have claimed their space at the front of the field.
8: Yeah, when you start running regularly inside the top 10 at this level, it's not necessarily a surprise anymore. And that's the case with Viking Motorsports and Parker Retzlaff. Top 10 finishes in five of the last six races. So they're used to running at the front of the field. And as you know, the more you run at the front of the field, the better chance you're going to have to put yourself in victory lane. And Parker Retzlaff, a lot of people have him circled as a guy who could not be that far away from getting his first career win.
10: This is a team that swapped manufacturers from Ford to Chevrolet this year. They added a second car, Anthony Alfredo, his full-time teammate, and the performance is showing in a big way on the racetrack. So good on them. Today's a rough day. Hopefully they can recover fairly quickly and don't fall too far back in the standings.
8: Let's go to Chris Wilner quickly to hear from Parker Retzlaff.
11: Yeah, Parker's out of the care center. Parker, I know coming from the back wasn't going to be fun, but what happened there that ended your day?
18: Yeah, I don't know. I don't know if LeVar just got a late call from the spotter stand or what, but he kind of drove over me and Jeb. You can't really see what's happening in front of you, but just overall just really sucks for all these guys who put a lot of hard work in this car. I think we made good adjustments throughout the day there to start this race, and just, nothing to show for it.
11: And Treat ends for Parker Retzlaff.
10: Thank you very much, Chris. The field just headed through the Echo Park Automotive restart zone. Brandon Jones got the jump on the inside of Ross Chastain.
9: Ross Chastain trying to stay with him in the outside line. Won't be able to do that. Jones will continue to lead to the back straightaway. Two-car breakaway now over Sam Mayer in third. Taylor Gray in fourth and Rajah Caruth in fifth.
8: Brandon Jones at the moment has that coveted clean air gliding across the hood of that Toyota Supra. Then it's Ross Chastain second. Sam Mayer falls in line third. Taylor Gray fourth. Rajah Caruth rounds out the top five.
9: Side by side behind him, here's where William Sawalas will dig to the inside of Carson Quapel. He will complete the pass by the time they get to the back straightaway. The inside lane left open for Jesse Love as he tries to squeeze through down low.
10: Jesse Love now puts a fender on his quarter panel. Jesse Love on the inside of Carson Quapel. Cannot make that happen up front. Sam Mayer now chasing down Ross Chastain into one.
9: That'll be the battle for the second position. Sam Mayer had the run coming into the corner, but Chastain was quicker to the gas midway through the turn. Matter of fact, Chastain will pull away by two car lengths in this battle for the number two spot.
8: Continuing to fight for that spot, Chastain holds it. Sam Mayer just slips back a half car length or so further behind. Looking deeper in the field, Justin Allgaier is on the back bumper of Harrison Burton. These drivers right in front of an entire pack of traffic, and there's slight contact between Burton and Allgaier.
9: They race for the 11th position to the back straightaway. Allgaier got into the back of Harrison out of two. Behind Harrison, here's Austin Hill under fire. Ryan C takes a peek to the inside.
10: And just in front of them as Austin Hill goes way up the racetrack. Ryan C gets underneath, but still Justin Allgaier, he is on the assault of Harrison Burton. Call it about a half a car length into one.
9: Last time through, Justin Allgaier took a look down low to try to get by. Couldn't find the room he needed. This time through turns one and two, he'll swing to the outside. It'll cost him half a car length. Behind them, again, it's Austin Hill and Ryan Sieg now side by side.
8: Good racing here in the mid-pack. Just outside of the top 10, these drivers funnel up off of turn number four. Harrison Burton keeping Justin Allgaier and the rest of the field at bay, this time through turn number one.
9: Racing for a spot just outside of the top 10. Harrison Burton's car slides up the racetrack. That gives Justin Allgaier the look at the bottom of turn two. Allgaier not close enough to make that pass. This is a good side by side to make that a good solid five-driver battle just outside of the top 10.
10: Justin Allgaier shoves Harrison Burton up the racetrack. That gets the nose of Allgaier a little bit loose. It allows Ryan Sieg to drive around the outside of the seven.
9: Justin Allgaier had to hang on to his race car coming out of turn four. It'll cost him a spot. Harrison Burton gets away. Now Ryan Sieg will bypass Justin Allgaier as Allgaier tries to get his car sorted out back to turn three.
8: Good racing there just outside of the top 10. Closer to the front of the field, as a matter of fact, for the number five spot. Rajah Caruth is under attack in turn one, courtesy of William Sawalas.
9: Rajah's mirrors are filled with William Sawalas to the back straightaway. William takes a look to the inside at a two. Had the run going, backs away, but he can't afford to become restless because Carson Quapel has turned the wick up on Sawalas.
10: William Sawalas, however, back on the assault. He tries to drive to the inside of Rajah Caruth. Rajah uses momentum off four to start to pull away back into one.
9: Ongoing battle for the number five position. Caruth Booth has fifth, William Sawalich in sixth, Carson Quapple in seventh. Battle for ninth to the back straightaway. Corey Day can't keep his car to the bottom of the racetrack. That provided an opportunity for Sheldon Creed to take a look.
8: Great racing all over the Monster Mile as we get down to it in stage one. 18 laps remain here in the opening stage as lap number 27 goes on the board and the leaders head back to turn two.
9: Four cars are broken away from this ongoing battle for fifth. Sawalich again will not leave Rajah Karuth alone. Trying to take that fifth spot away on the back straightaway. Had the run going. Car got loose. He had to back away. And Carson Quapple has arrived on the scene.
10: What's working for Karuth here is the track is starting to widen out. Karuth has been taking about the middle groove of the racetrack. And just when you think Sawalich is there, well, Karuth carries momentum from the top.
9: That's exactly what Rajah does this time through. Turns one and two. Takes a wide entry and middle. Cuts the car to the bottom of the racetrack. And it's going to pay off for Rajah this time through. He'll pull away from Sawalich by two car lengths.
8: This is the ongoing fight from fifth on back. The race leader continues to be Brandon Jones. Ross Chastain is right there in second. Sam Mayer third. Taylor Gray is fourth. 16 to go in the opening stage, and the battle for fifth continues.
9: It will not cease between Rajah Karuth and William Sawalich. Carson Quapple is trying to join that. And on the fringe of this battle, Jesse Love, who's taking that Whelen Chevrolet, trying to make that a four-man fight.
10: Coming to 15 laps to go in stage number one here at the Monster Mile. Brandon Jones leads Ross Chastain, Sam Mayer, Taylor Gray, Rajah Karuth, your top five.
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10: Back at Dover Motor Speedway alongside Alex Hayden, my name is Brad Gilley. Covering the action in the turns, Mike Bagley, our Napa pit reporters, Chris Wilner, and Steve Post. We now have 9 laps to go here in stage number one. Brandon Jones leads Ross Chastain, Sam Mayer, Taylor Gray, Rajah Karuth, and Alex. This racetrack is being raced from the very bottom of the racetrack almost all the way to the outside safer barrier.
8: It's been highly entertaining, Brad, here in the opening 37 laps. Yes, Brandon Jones has led 20 laps, but he's been unable to drive away with it. Ross Chastain has been attached to that back bumper. Sam Mayer, Taylor Gray, they're right there as well. But drivers have plenty of options to get around this racetrack today.
10: They really do have plenty of options to get around this racetrack. In fact, Mike, as they're coming to you, looks like we might have a battle for third. Taylor Gray wants it from Sam Mayer.
9: It has drastically tightened up for that third position. Sam Mayer looks in the rearview mirror and sees a fast closing Taylor Gray.
8: Taylor Gray right on the back bumper, dips a little lower off turn number four, trying to build a head of steam up. Talking about the ongoing fight for the number three spot, Sam Mayer and Taylor Gray.
9: And these leaders are using the upper reaches of turns one and two. The third and third and a half lanes have been activated, and they're using every inch of it. Off turn two, here they come, racing back to the corner, tightening up more and more for position number three.
10: Lap traffic is starting to come into play in a big way. A little further back, Carson Quaffle right now is running in that sixth spot. Wanting to take it away is right behind him is Austin Hill, and they just have a whole fight of cars heading back to one.
9: You've also got William Sawalich in that battle. Here's Jesse Love. He's putting a press on Corey Day. Lap traffic in the way at the top of the racetrack, so both those drivers will cut their cars to the bottom. At the exit of turn two, here's Love again. All over the backside of Corey Day.
8: Coming down to the line, four laps to go in the opening stage. It is a mad scramble, especially for those drivers trying to score valuable stage points. The leader works off turn two, but you can't take your eyes off of this scramble further back.
9: So Wallace, Corey Day, Jesse Love is in the mix. You've also got Justin Allgaier rooting and gouging as well. Action is picked up towards the tail end of the top ten. Everybody wants a stage point or as many as they can possibly get.
10: Three laps to go here in stage number one. Justin Allgaier has finally put himself in a position to get a stage point. A little further in front of them, though, Corey Day still looking on the back bumper of William Sawalich. That battle goes back into two.
9: Sawalich will dial up the inside lane while Corey Day takes that HendrickCars.com Chevy to the top of the racetrack. The net effect on the backstretch, a separation of one car length between those two, as you've got Quaffle, Sawalich, Day, and Love all tight together.
8: Fine balance. You want to gain as many spots and stage points as you can, but you want to save your race car to have something to battle for the miles, the Monster Trophy. We got two laps to go in the opening stage. Brandon Jones is the leader.
9: Halfway down the back straightaway, he'll put a lap on a lap car. Ross Chastain doing a good job of staying with him. Those two separated by three car lengths.
10: It'll be one lap to go here in stage number one. Brandon Jones leads Ross Chastain. Sam Mayer got around Taylor Gray for that third spot. Dropped Taylor Gray back to fourth as the leaders are back in two.
9: Points paying window is open here for the end of stage one of the Monster Mile, and Brandon Jones is starting to check out. Now the separation, about a half dozen car lengths between himself and Chastain, and the same back to Sam Mayer in third.
8: And no lap traffic to deal with up off of turn four for the race leader, Brandon Jones. The Georgia native sees the green and white checkered flag in the air, and Brandon Jones will win stage number one here at Dover Motor Speedway. Top 10 gets stage points. Ross Chastain will finish the stage second. Sam Mayer comes third, then it's Taylor Gray fourth, and Rajah Caruth fifth. Carson Quaffle sixth. William Sawalich seventh. Corey Day eighth. Jesse Love ninth, and Justin Allgaier rounds out the stage 10th for the second time today. The caution flag flies here in Dover.
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25: We welcome you back to Dover, Delaware at the Dover Motor Speedway, the NASCAR O'Reilly Auto Parts Series, racing the Bet Rivers 200. Stage number one is in the books. We just simply wait now, Brad, for pit lane to open up.
26: 28 cars on the lead lap at the end of stage number one. We've had one slowdown due to a natural caution on the racetrack. That happened when Brent Cruz got into the outside retaining wall, but very impressive for that young 18-year-old driver. I mentioned the 28 cars on the lead lap. Brent Cruz has raced his way up to 21st, and the right rear of that car, pretty beat up. You have to imagine they're going to take another opportunity with that Joe Gibbs Racing crew to see what they can do to help out the aerodynamics.
25: 28 cars remain on that lead lap, so they're not going to give up too much track position here if they have an extended pit stop to try to get that car at least as smooth as they possibly can. You know, we mentioned a moment ago, Justin Allgaier finished the stage in 10th. He keeps the streak alive of scoring stage points in every stage, but this is only the third stage this year he hasn't finished in the top five of a stage. So Justin Allgaier just continuing to have a phenomenal start to the season.
26: You know, two things surprising me. Number one, this track is widened out. Number two, the route they're taking away around the wide racetrack is just simply a, you know, symmetrical arc around it. We're not seeing people trying to diamond the corner, lengthen the straightaways, or do anything like that, but it is so impressive to see them consistently running this high at Dover and making fast laps around the racetrack.
25: Pit lane is opened up. Our Napa pit reporter Steve Post and Chris Wilner have done their calisthenics. They are ready to go as the race leader Brandon Jones leads the parade of lead lap cars to pit lane. We'll cover Brandon Jones' stop.
11: And Alex, he has the benefit of being the first pit stall on pit entry here in turn number three. Call is going to be fork tires and an air pressure adjustment. Brandon, the stage winner, said the front just never came in. I need a little bit help on entry. Also, Ross Chastain way too tight. Finally got some rear rotation. They're going to make a chassis adjustment on his Chevrolet. And Corey Day, who started third, parachuted through the field, said way too loose. My right front is shot. They're going to make a chassis adjustment. Four tires and Sunoco fuel. Steve Post.
12: Justin Allgaier is in. His car was tight down on the low part of the racetrack, but it got loose when he was up on the top. Here is Sam Mayer. His car was just a little bit tight on the exit. They made a chassis adjustment. Sammy Smith is in. Rajah Karuth, very happy with his race car. Everybody on this pit sequence, four tires, Sunoco Racing fuel as this pit stops. It looks like Ross Chastain is going to win the race off from pit road.
26: Ross Chastain does win the race off pit road, followed by Taylor Gray, Rajah Karuth were your top three, and then after Rajah Karuth, Corey Day had a great pit stop. He comes off fourth, followed by Jesse Love, William Sawalich, Carson Quapel, and Brandon Jones. When we come back, another trip through the Echo Park Automotive Restart Zone in stage number two here at the Monster Mile.
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26: Coming up, we'll give you a full field rundown and let you know how they're going to start stage number two here in the Bet Rivers 200 at Dover Motor Speedway. 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
6: 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I'm Clifford Pugh, and I've sharpened my pencil, and I'm ready to talk trade today.
26: Back at Dover Motor Speedway, we're about to get stage number two under green. Ross Chastain now leads the Bet Rivers 200. Taylor Gray will join him on the outside of row number one. We saw everyone come down and make their pit stops, and Chris Wilner, our winner of stage number one, had a bit of an issue on his stop. What can you tell us?
11: It was a clean stop, Brad, but the problem was is when the left rear tire changer was done, there was a quick communication that maybe all the lug nuts were not tight, so he had to go back and hit those, and boy, Brandon Jones' pit crew, time and time again, has been flawless, gaining him spots on pit road. Ended up losing seven, but wanted to make sure that left rear was on snug, and then they send Brandon Jones out of the way. So he'll have some work to do, but could have avoided maybe a loose wheel on this upcoming restart.
25: Sheldon Creed also back on the pit lane a second time as they put some high-speed duct tape on the right rear quarter panel of his race car. Steve Post, what was the story there?
12: Yeah, he got up into the fence, and you described it. You documented it, right rear damage on the car. So they actually were taking a look at the whole entire right side of the race car. Jonathan Toney said the car looks like it's all right. He just told Sheldon Creed they feel like they're all right, but it was a little concerning here. They took a little bit of extra time. They knew they were going to be last to make sure they had everything kind of tightened up with the repairs on the right rear of the Sheldon Creed car.
26: Let's give you a top 20 rundown as they'll restart here in stage two. Ross Chastain leads, followed by Taylor Gray. Rajah Caruso starts third. Corey Day is fourth. Fifth is Jesse Love. William Sawalich sixth. Carson Quapple 7th, 8th, Brandon Jones, Sam Mayer 9th, Justin Allgaier 10th.
25: Ryan Sieg 11th, Austin Hill 12th, Harrison Burton is 13th, Jeremy Clements 14th, and Dean Thompson 15th, Sammy Smith 16th, Brent Cruz 17th, Blaine Perkins 18th, Kyle Sieg 19th, and Brennan Poole 20th.
26: Lights are out on the pace car. It will dive down to pit road, and the field will head through the Echo Park Automotive restart zone. Every car, happy owner at Echo Park Automotive. Ross Chastain, the control car, he will restart stage number two on the top side above Taylor Gray. They head through the Echo Park Automotive restart zone. Green flag is out. Taylor Gray gets a nice jump. He is going to stay door-to-door with Ross Chastain on the inside as they go to two.
10: Side-by-side, they come into turn two. Matter of fact, Taylor Gray is going to get a fender out in front from the bottom of two. But here comes Ross Chastain. He'll go whipping around the outside. They lean on each other for a moment off the end of the back straightaway.
25: Lead is still up for grabs between Taylor Gray to the bottom of the speedway. Ross Chastain topside. Chastain off turn four will finally clear Taylor Gray. Rajah Caruth is right there, an interested onlooker in third.
10: Here comes Rajah. He'll look to the bottom of the racetrack. He wants to be a part of the proceedings here at the Monster Mile. He'll back away by half a car length. Front five, front six, all single file. One driver out of line. William Sawalich will wedge his way to the inside of Carson Quapple.
26: Boy, and he just shoves Carson Quapple just a bit off the up the racetrack, rather. Sawalich now drives to his inside. They'll go door to door. Behind him, side by side with Sam Mayer on the outside of Brandon Jones.
10: Traffic stacking up for the sixth position on back, so Wallace will slide through, put him in sixth. Quapple falls back to seventh. Sam Mayer's in eighth, feeling a challenge from Brandon.

0: Justin Allgaier, who looks to his inside.
1: Toyota Chevy race there for that position. Jones will slide up to the middle part of the banking, and that leaves the inside wide open for Allgaier, who can't make a move. Further up, here's Sawalish to the inside of Jesse Lowe.
2: These two have been getting after it the last handful of laps, side by side, up off of turn number four. Jesse Lowe has some momentum topside, but William Sawalish not ready to give up the fight just yet.
1: Racing for position number five, wheel to wheel through turns one and two. Sawalish will slip just a tad coming off the corner. He'll back away, almost got into Lowe. That's allowed Carson Quapel and Sam Mayer to close in that battle.
0: Almost slowed down those two cars behind William Sawalish. Sam Mayer tried to capitalize, but Sawalish back under attack. He drives to the inside of Jesse Lowe, has a fender right on the left rear quarter panel of that Chevrolet.
1: Ongoing race for the fifth position, four cars deep. Here comes William Sawalish. He'll get the advantage off the corner. He'll squirt out in front of Jesse Lowe by half a car length, but Lowe will rally back and mash him off the end of the backstretch.
2: These are two rows of double wide racing, close quarters.
0: Trouble in turn number three, Bagman, right in front of you.
1: Car around and into the outside wall. Ow! Blaine Perkins will nail the wall with the back end of his race car, and he slides down right in a thick pack of traffic. Nobody else involved but Parker Retzloff. A wild ride for him off the end of the back straightaway that results in a lot of damage to the back end of his Chevy.
0: That'll put us under caution for the third time here in the Bet Rivers 200. We have 30 laps to go in stage number two. Ross Chastain leading Taylor Gray. Rajah Caruth, Corey Day, and Jesse Lowe. And Bagley, he took a heck of a hit with the back end of that race car.
1: Yeah, he did. Dover is notoriously known for heavy contact if a car breaks loose, especially on the bottom of the racetrack. It's got a lot of time to gain momentum as it slides up the banking and slams into the wall. That's exactly what happened with Blaine Perkins. He rode the wall for a moment. Momentum brought him down the banking in a pack of traffic. Everybody else able to get through, but Blaine Perkins, no doubt, that car has the wrecker arriving on its scene, and it will be attached to that wrecker and will be taken back to the NASCAR O'Reilly Auto Parts Series garage.
2: Blaine Perkins at the time of the accident was up to the 18th position.
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4: 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Is piling on Carson Hocevar okay now?
5: 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We piled on Dale Earnhardt Sr. if we go back to 79 and 80, and when he was winning championships. Richard Petty, David Pearson, Cale Yarborough, they piled on him because he was the new guy up front running. He has that unapologetic, "I'm doing this," Earnhardt attitude.
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2: With the beneficiary of the free pass and getting back on the lead lap will be the 29th place car of Garrett Smithley. So 29 cars now on the lead lap. 28 laps, I should say, remaining here in stage number two. And Ross Chastain is being scored the race leader. This is PRN, the Performance Racing Network.
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0: Here at stage number two, Ross Chastain back up front. He's led 30 laps so far today. Brandon Jones has led 31. Outside of that, Sam Mayer and Taylor Gray have each led one single lap, and that was around a pit stops action.
1: Interesting watching them here. We talk about the concrete surface here of Dover Motor Speedway, and if you're just joining us, they sprayed resin on the racetrack throughout the entirety of the turns in 1 and 2 and 3 and 4. This is all the way from the inside apron of the racetrack to the outside safer barrier, and what we're seeing, Alex, is the track rubber up very quickly with the resin. The other thing we see under caution is they pick up a lot of this rubber as well, but I'm watching a lot of the cars in 3 and 4, some of them having a tendency to sort of take the middle groove under caution to leave that rubber down low.
0: Yeah, and it's interesting how it works on a concrete surface, and you might wonder, okay, well, if they're at speed and they're putting rubber down, why at slow pace do they pick it back up? At speed, they're going over it so quickly, it just lays the rubber down with those tires biting and digging down into the concrete surface. But when you slow the cars down, they just kind of drift across the top of it, and it's like a piece of tape just peeling it right back up. So without coming to pit lane and changing tires, because they have limited sets of tires, when we go back under green, these drivers, before it happens, are going to have to clean these tires up really well by really weaving their race cars left and right.
1: And the best visual we can paint, imagine if you took a piece of bubble gum that you chewed up and then threw it down in the dirt and rolled it. That's what these tires look like when they go slow. To your point, that's why we see them weaving side to side to try and scrape all of that off.
0: If you don't get your tires cleaned up the best you possibly can by the time you get to turn one under speed, your car may not do what you're hoping it would do when you start turning the steering wheel left. As we go with still under the caution flag, this is our third caution flag of the race already today. Ross Chastain is the race leader. Taylor Gray is second. Rajah Caruth is third. Corey Day fourth. Jesse Love is fifth. The rest of the top ten. We'll see William Sawalich sixth. Carson Quapple seventh. Sam Mayer eighth. Brandon Jones back to ninth. And Justin Allgaier is 10th.
1: Ryan Sieg runs 11th. 12th is Austin Hill. Jeremy Clements, 13th. Sammy Smith is 14th. 15th is Harrison Burton. Brent Cruz is 16th with damage on his car, working his way up through the field. 17th is Dean Thompson. Kyle Sieg is 18th. Brennan Poole, 19th. And 20th is Blake Patterson.
0: We have not gotten the one to go. 21st at the moment is B.J. McLeod. Dr. Patrick Staropoli being scored 22nd. Ryan Ellis is 23rd. Then it's Josh Balicki, 24th. Myatt Snyder is 25th. Austin Green goes 26th. Garrett Smithley just got his lap back, is 27th. Anthony Alfredo, 28th. Sheldon Creed, 29th. And Dawson Cram being scored 30th.
1: And he is one lap down. 31st is Blake Lothian. C.J. McLaughlin is 32nd. Blaine Perkins now out of this race. He is the reason for this third caution here. Logan Bearden out of the race as well, or off the track rather. He is 34th. 35th is LeVar Scott. David Starr is 36th. Jeb Burton out of the race. He'll finish 37th. And Parker Retzloff, unfortunate damage for him. He will be the 38th and final finisher of the Bet Rivers 200.
0: When the green flag flew to start the race, Ross Chastain from the pole position led a majority of those laps before he was passed by Brandon Jones, who went on to win stage number one, did Jones. But the pit stop after the end of the stage, Chris Wilner, they gave up the lead. What's the latest with Brandon Jones?
2: Yeah, they gave up the lead, and they gave up a really good handling race car for Brandon Jones. Under this caution, Brandon said, I knew it was probably going to not drive as well being this far in traffic, but boy, we are disconnected front to rear and absolutely just not secure at all with other cars around him, including those that try to pack air on the corridor panel. So Sam McCauley, the crew chief, definitely has his work cut out for him, but telling Brandon, we've got plenty of time. Let's just see what we can get here. We'll make a good adjustment, and we'll make sure this pit crew is ready to go on this next pit stop to get you some track position. So Brandon Jones, definitely things have tipped the other direction after losing the track position with the issue on that last pit stop.
1: Field has come to the choose. We'll restart with 23 laps to go as we pause 10 seconds for station identification. 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
1: Welcome back to Dover Motor Speedway as we are in the middle of stage number two. They'll restart with 23 laps to go. Ross Chastain will start on the outside of row number one. Taylor Gray in a Toyota will join him on the inside. And what we've seen so far in the opening laps here of the Bet Rivers 200, a lot of intense racing from the bottom to the top and all in between here on this one-mile concrete oval.
0: There'll be 23 laps to go in stage number two. Fields coming through turn three and four, headed to the Echo Park Automotive Restart Zone. 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
1: Ross Chastain, the control car on the outside. He gets the restart. A nice jump on Taylor Gray. He's got about a fender on him, but Taylor Gray has a good push from Corey Day as they head into turn number one.
5: Now Day will back away after giving Taylor Gray the old heave-ho into turn number one, but it's not enough to go toe-to-toe with Ross Chastain. For the top of turn two, Chastain will slide across the nose of Taylor Gray and keep the lead in turn three.
0: And open up two car lengths while doing so. Taylor Gray hugged to the bottom of the racetrack. He's got a mirror full of Rajah Caruth. Then it's Jesse Love fourth. Corey Day runs in the number five spot. He's got all kinds of pressure on his back bumper.
5: Further back, Austin Hill to the inside of Brandon Jones for 10th. Closer to the front, here comes Carson Quapel. He'll change lanes. Pull to the inside of William Sawalich. This is the race for sixth.
1: And that race for sixth is side-by-side. Sam Mayer wants a piece of the action as well. Carson Quapel now clears William Sawalich for sixth, but that opens the door for Sam Mayer to drive to the inside of Sawalich as they head back to one.
5: Mayer pulls down to the bottom of the racetrack. He's tried to take that spot while the race for second involves Rajah Caruth. Here's Rajah. He'll pull to the inside on the back straightaway, start the run to the inside of Taylor Gray, but Gray will shut him off and hang on for now.
0: Big moment in turn one for Austin Green in that Peterson Motorsports entry. Got sideways, was actually facing the infield. Smoke came off the back tires, did a whale of job of saving it, although it did fall to the tail end of the field. The leaders head for the back stretch.
5: Challenge and change for second. Rajah Caruth has found his way to the inside of Taylor Gray. He'll complete the pass on the back stretch and go to position number two.
1: Behind them, a battle for fifth now. Carson Quapel on the move. He gets around Corey Day. Quapel on the bottom. Day runs on the top of the racetrack, and Day is not going to let Quapel get away.
5: Fifth place battle comes back into the north end of the speedway. Quapel is able to hang on to fifth. Here's the chase for sixth. Sam Mayer pulls to the inside of the Day car midway down the back straightaway, and Mayer's digging hard still, but Day is giving him a run for his money.
0: Corey Day lets it on the outside, but Sam Mayer will not be denied. From the bottom of the racetrack, slides across the bow of that red, white, and blue Chevrolet to take over position number six.
5: Sam Mayer taking that green and black Chevy to that position off two. Further back, Justin Allgaier's getting restless. He wants inside of William Sawalich, but the car bobbles on him off two. That'll leave the inside lane open for Ryan C.
1: It's almost amazing here. You could be on the attack, and if it doesn't happen, the next thing you know, someone's attacking you. Ryan C. wants to get something on Justin Allgaier because he knows Brandon Jones is right on his back bumper.
5: Justin Allgaier playing offense and defense simultaneously. Offense going after William Sawalich. Defense while trying to keep Ryan Sieg in his rear view. And by the way, Brandon Jones is back in the mix. He'll join this battle.
0: You better be committed if you're going to try to overtake the car in front of you, because if you slip, you could find yourself not only losing one, but maybe even two positions out there. 16 laps to go in stage number two. The battle continues for the number five spot.
5: Watching it work to the back straightaway. Carson Quapel trying to hang on to it. Sam Mayer trying to take it away. It even tightens up for third right in front of them. Taylor Gray watches Jesse Love flash to his outside in his rearview mirror.
1: Jesse Love is definitely a man on the move. He uses the high groove now to gain some momentum off of Taylor Gray. Call it one car length as they head to two.
5: Taylor Gray goes up the racetrack. Jesse Love goes even higher. Matter of fact, Love was about a lane off the outside wall while Gray was splitting the difference of the banking. Two car lengths separate this ongoing battle for third.
0: It continues to rage on. Rajah Caruth up to second, and he's beginning to inch a little closer to the back bumper of his teammate today. That's race leader Ross Chastain. But the battle continues from third on back.
5: Taylor Gray has third. Jesse Love has fourth. That's a private battle. Then the race for fifth is on. It involves Carson Quapel and Sam Mayer. Basically, pockets of racing scattered throughout the entire top 20.
1: A lot of pockets of racing. I think the closest one now is we see Carson Quapel. He starts to move forward on Jesse Love. Mike, this might actually become a four-car battle for that third spot.
5: It has tightened up drastically here in the last couple of laps or so, Brad, but Jesse Love is the one that's applying the most pressure. He'll look to the inside of Gray for third on the back straightaway. Mayer trying to do the same on Carson Quapel in the race for fifth.
0: Quapel will go right to the bottom of the racetrack. If Samaire wants to pass him, he's going to have to take the long way around the Monster Mile. Can't do it this time up off of the corner. As a matter of fact, Quapel has thoughts of trying to go up and challenge that position with Jesse Love.
5: And go up is the active words and the active phrase right there. Quapel really climbs the banking, goes about a lane off the outside wall, gets a great run out of two, and matter of fact, he'll cut the car to the bottom of the racetrack, trying to go after Jesse Love in that spot.
1: Jesse Love takes the high groove off of turn number four. Carson Quapel right on the bottom. Love is able to hang to his outside. He'll try and clear him as they race back into two.
5: Side by side, they'll race for that spot. Love on the outside. Carson Quapel down low. Sam Mayer waiting to see which lane will open up. Corey Day no longer a part of this. He has fallen back into the clutches of William Sawalich.
0: To the line, there'll be 10 laps remaining in stage two. Sam Mayer on the attack now to the inside. Pulls off the pass on Carson Quapel, who recoils, does the crossover. Quapel right back to the inside of Mayer.
5: Crossover move for Carson Quapel. Bottom of the racetrack, turns one and two. Sam Mayer's going to pinch him off, and it will work. Sam Mayer really squeezed Quapel out of two. Quapel's got to back away, and he'll lose two car lengths in that process.
1: Coming to nine to go now in stage number two. Let's go up front. Ross Chastain leading this race for Rajah Caruth. It's his home track. He's got about five car lengths to go.
5: And Rajah's really been shutting it down here in the last handful of laps. Chastain is taking the third lane off the bottom in one and two, while Rajah's been using the bottom. And now as they come off the end of the back straightaway, it's Ross Chastain splitting the difference of the banking, but Rajah digging hard in the bottom lane down low.
0: He is. He chops off a full car length in the process. Rajah Caruth has thoughts of going up and challenging for the race lead as they begin to close in on the back markers.
5: Here again, Chastain slides wide in turns one and two. Caruth goes about a lane higher than he did last time through. The separation now, put it at three car lengths, lap traffic directly ahead. C.J. McLaughlin in front of the leaders.
1: C.J. McLaughlin runs the middle of the racetrack. Ross Chastain is forced to go around to the outside. He does that cleanly. Rajah will chase him into one with seven to go in stage two.
5: Now Rajah will race to the outside of the lap traffic. Both of the top two will go all the way up the banking in the midway of the corner. It is still the same separation between Chastain and Caruth. Two car lengths separate the top two. They pulled away by almost a second over Taylor Gray.
0: That's a two-horse race at the front of the field in the closing laps of stage number two. Rajah tends to get close to Chastain, but Chastain gives him one of those Derrick Henry stiff arms to keep him back in second.
5: Further back, Jesse Love has gotten around Sam Mayer. He'll grab that spot while we continue to watch the battle for the lead. Caruth keeping Chastain at arm's length. Here's Ross up the racetrack. Rajah dives it deep into turn three.
1: Ross goes almost all the way to the outside safer barrier. Caruth all the way down to the white line. Five to go. Call it now three car lengths as they head back into two.
5: Chastain again climbs the banking. Rajah's in his tire tracks. Although Rajah's able to cut his car to the bottom of the racetrack sooner than Chastain. Two car lengths to separation in this ongoing battle for the lead coming to the end of the second stage.
0: Work their way right now free and clear of any lap traffic on the horizon with four laps to go in the stage this time by. Chastain the race leader. Two car lengths behind him is Rajah Caruth doing all he can.
5: Battle for the lead continues to the back straightaway. Now it tightens up even more. Rajah shaves off about a half car length or so. Chastain is very strong. Both of these team cars running very well this afternoon at Dover as they continue to wrestle for the top spot.
1: Rajah Caruth now one car length off the back bumper. We are coming to three to go here in stage number two. Lap traffic could become a factor before the green and white checker.
5: Got a couple of lap cars directly ahead of the leaders. Caruth higher this time in the corner. Ross Chastain, middle of the banking. Rajah gets a great run out of two. He'll shut it down. Now he'll look to the inside. Battle for the lead as Caruth dives for the bottom.
0: Side by side for the race lead. Coming to the line with two to go in the stage. And lap traffic again on the horizon in front of them as they work is Blake Lothian. He takes his car to the top side as the leaders work behind him.
5: Ross Chastain will cut his Chevrolet to the bottom of the racetrack because lap traffic topside. Rajah Caruth now catching the lap traffic. He'll be forced to make a call. That call will be go to the bottom and tighten that race for the lead even more.
1: Ross Chastain was forced to the bottom by lap traffic. He cannot hold his car down there, but he is actually going to use lap traffic to his benefit as we have one to go in stage number two.
5: Ross Chastain brings him back into the corner, down to the bottom of the racetrack. Caruth swinging way wide, trying to get as much momentum wound up in that Chevy Camaro as possible. Three car lengths, the separation of Ross Chastain and Rajah Caruth for the lead.
0: Work working back to the green and white checkered flag. It will fly at the start-finish line. Stage number two is in the books, and Ross Chastain will win the second stage of today's race. Rajah Caruth will finish second in the stage. Taylor Gray will be third. Jesse Love fourth. Sam Mayer fifth. Carson Quapel sixth. Corey Day seventh. Justin Allgaier will be eighth. William Sawalich ninth. And Ryan Sieg rounds out the top ten, and the caution flag flies for the fourth time today.
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0: Pit lane remains closed here at the Monster Mile. The teams continue to circle behind the pace car before they open pit lane, which promises to be exciting. We saw a lot of movers and shakers on the first round of pit stops.
1: Alex, one thing we know when we get into the final stage of this race, which technically we're there, once we get back to green flag racing, however, we will still have to come back down for Sunoco fuel at least one time. The pit window average here is about 85 laps in the O'Reilly Auto Parts Series. Right now, it's showing that we have 107 to go, so could become pretty interesting. Yesterday, we had one of those perfectly timed cautions in the Craftsman Truck Series race where it was right at the verge of it. Kyle Busch went on to victory lane as several trucks in the field were running out of fuel on the final lap.
0: It's kind of the world we live in now in NASCAR racing across the top three national divisions. The less time you spend on the pit lane stop while the competition is on the track, the better off you're going to be. So you try to push your fuel number as far as you possibly can, and you try to stay on it, and that's why we see so many drivers get so doggone good at saving fuel.
1: Yeah, pit road remains closed right now, so they'll make another mile around this track here at Dover Motor Speedway. Ross Chastain, the winner of stage number two. What a great battle. Rajah Caruth, both Rajah and Carson Quapel have bounced around just a little bit between representing two different teams. Their primary car, Junior Motorsports. But, for example, when Rajah is out of that number 88, we'll see Kyle Larson or another driver in there. In fact, Steve Post has an update on the home driver.
13: Yeah, you know, I love the mentorship and the tutoring that Rajah Kuruth is getting from veteran crew chief Marty Lindley. Marty is one of the best in the business, and he has done it and seen it all. He just got on the radio and cued Rajah. He's, Rajah, if you want to win for the race, a race for the wins on Saturday and Sunday, you've got to be flawless. Right now, if you get into this pit box properly, we'll get you out in the lead, but you need to make sure you focus on getting into this pit box absolutely flawlessly. It's the little details, and Rajah Kuruth works on so many details of his life. Marty Lindley just preaching one more little detail. We'll see what they do with this pit stop.
0: The Whelen Engineering green light has been illuminated at the entrance to pit lane. You can now pit without any penalty, should you so desire. As we get set for another round of pit stops, we'll go to our Napa pit reporters, and safety starts underneath. 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
1: Field is tightened up. Ross Chastain hits the commitment line as your race leader, and the entire lead lap field heads to pit road. Let's start with Napa pit reporter Chris Wilner.
2: Ross Chastain, the stage winner, said, through that cycle, I completely lost my turn. That allowed Rajah Kuruth to close the gap. Philip Bell going to call for an adjustment, as well as four Goodyear tires and pack it full of Sunoco fuel. Corey Day said, I can swing the back better, but I just can't open my hands. It's either wicked tight on exit or wicked loose. They're going to make a chassis adjustment, four tires and fuel. And Carson Quapel, also a track bar adjustment on his Junior Motorsports Chevrolet.
13: Jesse Love reported over the course of that run, his car got a little tight. Danny Stockman going to make a chassis adjustment. Taylor Gray, tight exit late in the run. And here is Rajah Kuruth. He loves his race car. Left side work is done. Little slow on the left rear. They're going to go out second spot behind Jesse Love with his pit service here at the end of stage number two.
0: Jesse Love, the first off of pit road. They gained three positions on that exchange.
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0: 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Hopefully, it'll be next time by.
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0: Jesse Love, after the round of pit stops, is the new race leader. Rajah Caruth is second. Ross Chastain, third. Corey Day is fourth. William Sawalich is fifth. Taylor Gray goes sixth. Sam Mayer, seventh. Brandon Jones is eighth. Carson Quapel, ninth. And Justin Allgaier, 10th.
1: Austin Hill runs 11th. 12th is Brent Cruz. Harrison Burton, 13th. 14th is Sammy Smith. 15th, Sheldon Creed. Jeremy Clement, 16th. 17th, Ryan Sieg. Dean Thompson runs 18th. 19th is Kyle Sieg. And Brennan Poole rounds out the top 20.
0: 21st is Patrick Starr-Poli. 22nd, BJ McLeod. Myatt Snyder, 23rd. Currently 24th is Austin Green. Andrew Patterson is 25th. Josh Balicki goes 26th. Ryan Ellis, 27th. Garrett Smithley, 28th. Dawson Cramp, 29th, and Blake Lothian is 30th.
1: Anthony Alfredo is 31st. 32nd is C.J. McLaughlin. Blaine Perkins out of this race. 33rd is where he'll finish. 34th for Logan Bearden. 35th for LeVar Scott. David Starr, 36th. Jeb Burton will finish 37th. And Parker Retzloff, an early incident in stage one of this race. He will finish 38th, and that may end up being a big points hit on that team who has been running so well this year.
0: 28 cars currently on the lead lap. Garrett Smithley in 28 is the last of those drivers. If we've just gotten the one to go, we'll go green flag racing next time by. Jesse Love, with the virtue of the choice of lanes, is going to start on the outside lane. And Brad, all of our chooses, even the initial start of the race from Ross Chastain, they've chosen the outside.
1: And when you see that restart, you think, boy, the inside might have something, until, no, that outside powers through. But you never know. Ross Chastain is going to join him on the front row. Actually, that is Rajah Caruth, forgive me, who's going to join him on the front row. So that should be pretty exciting. We're going to restart this race with 101 laps to go in the Bet Rivers 200 when they come through the Echo Park Automotive restart zone. Every car, happy owner at Echo Park Automotive.
0: Field works their way now into turn number three. The pace car gets the heck off the racetrack and behind the wall, out of harm's way. Field works their way through turn four. The Echo Park Automotive restart zone is at the exit of the corner, and they're in it now. Green flag goes back in the air. Through the gearbox they go. Outside lane with Jesse Love gets a nose out in front. Two Camaros battle at the front of the field.
5: Rajah Caruth is going to run him up the racetrack, though. They lean on one another between turns one and two, and they'll stay side by side for the lead to the back straightaway. Love gets a fender out in front. Here comes Rajah, though. He'll dive bomb it into turn three and take him up the racetrack. Rajah goes around. Love is in the wall. Caruth will hang on to it. Oh, my. What a power slide for Rajah Caruth, who broke loose off the end of the back straightaway.
1: And that will put the caution out now for the fifth time at the halfway point of the Bet Rivers 200. This caution now happening from the front of the field on the restart of this race. And Mike, I thought Rajah was going to be able to hold the bottom of the racetrack, but boy, I don't think he could.
5: He was in full send mode, Brad, coming off the end of the backstretch, and he drove it in too deep. The car slid up the racetrack into the side of Jesse Love. They both broke loose together. Love got contact in the outside wall. Rajah was, his nose was pointed to the infield through three and four. He was able to steer out of that, have no idea how he did that. That crash could have been a whole lot worse because they had the entire pack bearing down on them in that race for the lead that ended in contact.
0: With that contact with Jesse Love's right rear corner of his car against the safer barrier, he does have some damage there. Love is back in line in the fifth spot. Rajah Caruth, after that big save, falls all the way back to 11th.
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0: The beneficiary of the free pass on this, our fifth caution flag, is Dawson Cram. He's now back on the lead lap after being two laps down twice so far today. He's been able to get a free pass. The new race leader is Ross Chastain. William Sawalich is second, and Corey Day is third. 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
11: 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I've sharpened my pencil, and I'm ready to talk trade today.
0: At Dover Motor Speedways, we are under our fifth caution for two cars getting together, racing for the lead on the restart. Rajah Carruth got to the inside of Jesse Love. They made contact. Jesse Love slid up and hit the outside wall, and he's in front of Steve Post on the pit lane.
13: Yeah, right rear damage on the wheel in Chevrolet there. There's a bumper brace that is down, and the rear end was pushed up a little bit, so they're coming in. They're working on it, just putting some of the bare bonds, some of that high-speed duct tape as well. One crew member over on the left side, they have the shark fin on the left side, making sure that is on the right in the right angle of this race car. So rear end tore up fairly well. Now the crew member just jumping up on there himself. How about that? Using the old body weight to push that trunk lid down. Now they're using a good old-fashioned mallet. So a lot of tools being used down here and a lot of work being done on the Jesse Love car to get the rear end of this car back somewhere close to where it needs to be to run competitive laps.
1: Restarted as the race leader in the final stage of this one. That cycles Ross Chastain back out to the front. He'll restart next to William Sawalich on this, but for Jesse Love, they're going to get him off the pit lane to make sure he still maintains his position on the lead lap. Alex, we do have just under half of a race to go.
0: Yeah, we do, and this is a point in the race, especially for like a Jesse Love who is at the front of the field. Gotta see the big picture here. See the 1,000-foot view instead of the 10-foot view and understand that you've still got a good race car. Work your way back up, and let's try to score as many points as we possibly can. If you harken back to the short track at Martinsville back in the spring, these two drivers, Carruth and Love, got together after the race back in the garage area. Rajah and Jesse had a civil conversation. It went on for a few minutes, but it was civil at best, and I don't necessarily know if the civility is going to stay there right now or not, because now they've had another dust-up.
1: Yeah, they have, and I'll give Rajah a lot of credit on one hand, because he was fighting on the inside to take the lead of this race. We've not seen that, not just all race long, but really all weekend long, when you consider the Craftsman Truck Series raced here yesterday. He also really pushed the issue when we still had half of a race to go, and now both of them have dropped back in the field.
0: Yeah, they have, as we get set for another restart here. Lap number 105 will go on the board when the field comes back around to the Echo Park Automotive restart zone as we get in the second half of today's race.
1: And Ross Chastain is the control car. The pace car ducks onto pit road. He's got William Sawalich to the inside of his Roto-Rooter Chevrolet. Green flag is back out. Ross Chastain getting a nice push from Corey Day, but the two will race side by side back into turn one.
5: Wheel to wheel, Toyota Chevrolet for the lead, comes to the back straightaway, and once again, Ross Chastain strong from the top of turn two. He'll swing around, he'll keep the lead over William Sawalich, and in front of a side-by-side battle for third.
0: Sawalich gets right back on the back bumper of Chastain, tries to loosen him up off turn four. Here's William Sawalich. That blue and white Toyota dies for the bottom of turn one for the race lead.
5: He'll dial up the low lane off the end of the front straightaway and will power underneath Ross Chastain. Not only will he take the lead, but it'll pull away by two car lengths over Chastain. It's another two back to Taylor Gray in third.
1: William Sawalich picked up his first career victory at Rockingham Speedway Easter weekend. Now he leads here at Dover Motor Speedway over Ross Chastain. Taylor Gray now starting to close on Chastain.
5: That would be the battle for the number two position. Again, Chastain and Gray going for that spot. You've got Corey Day running in the fourth position and Sam Mayer rounding out the top five as they come off the end of the backstretch.
0: Just keeping a close eye on Jesse Love coming from the back of the field. His car clearly not handling as well as it was. He's just trying to pick up positions. Meanwhile, battle for second tightens up. Taylor Gray now beginning to apply pressure to the back bumper of Ross Chastain.
5: Chastain took Gray's line into turn one because Taylor was looking low. Chastain went low that time through. Ongoing battle for second comes to turn three. Both drivers will dial up the low lane this time by.
1: It's a battle for second and a battle for fourth. Right now, Corey Day has it. Sam Mayer shoves him up the racetrack. He'll try and drive to his inside as they head back into turn one.
5: Sam Mayer wedges his way to the bottom of the racetrack. Corey Day swings wide, lets Mayer have that lane. Side by side for fourth, they race to the back straightaway. Justin Allgaier's looking on, and behind Allgaier, Carson Quapple joins the fray.
0: That's four cars knotted together for the number four position. Here's Mayer again to the bottom of the racetrack. Gets a nose in front of Corey Day. However, Day topside has all the momentum. This one's still up for grabs.
5: Four-car battle for the number four position. Coming off turn two, Sam Mayer in the throttle hard to the back straightaway. Day swings wide, almost clipped the wall at the beginning of the back straightaway. Mayer gets by. Allgaier gets by. Corey Day now tries to keep Carson Quapple in the rear view.
1: Carson Quapple wants a piece of it.
5: Treble turn number four. One car around. It's Rajah Caruth. He and Harrison Burton get together. Harrison and Rajah slide up the racetrack. Now slide down the banking in turn four. Harrison Burton, Rajah Caruth coming to grief midway between turns three and four.
1: That'll bring out the caution for the sixth time today here at Dover Motor Speedway. Rajah Caruth battling for the lead at the beginning of stage number three, and now he finds himself trying to whip his car around there from the inside safer barrier for Harrison Burton. His car is going to move away slowly, and Mike Bagley, that looked like just two cars wanted the same piece of real estate.
5: One thing that I noticed, though, Brad, after the restart, after Rajah Caruth had that contact with Jesse Love, the car wasn't handling as well this end of the racetrack as it had been prior. He was chasing it up the racetrack. The car was wiggling on him just a tad. Perhaps maybe something went south on that HendrickCars.com Chevy, but he and Harrison Burton made contact. Both spun. Doesn't look like a lot of damage, if any damage at all, to either car, although Harrison did gently nose it in to the turn four wall on the inside.
0: Sammy Smith was to the inside. He thought about a three-wide move going into turn number three. Not sure if he made contact with Caruth or not, but Caruth held onto the spot. Then the back end of Caruth's car went sideways, clipped Harrison Burton, sent Burton into the wall, and Rajah Caruth, after leading some laps, or battling up there, I should say, trying to lead some laps today, his day is going south in a hurry.
1: His day is going south. You ready for this one, Alex Hayden? We have 88 laps to go in this race here, and that fuel window is 85 laps. We are under caution. Pit road is closed, so we're going to go around at least one more time. One more fresh set of Goodyear sticker tires down in the pit boxes for most of these teams. This could get interesting.
0: It very well could. You don't ever know how many caution flags are going to fly in an entire race, but that's part of the gamble and why crew chiefs have such a difficult job and why so many crew chiefs have gray hair or no hair down there. You have to make decisions like this. Do you go ahead and pit now, right at the edge of your fuel window, and hope that there's not another caution, or do you keep your driver on the track and you're gambling that there will be another caution flag?
1: How valuable are a fresh set of Goodyear tires. Remember yesterday, Ross Chastain was leading the Truck Series race. He got hung out. He was the sitting duck. He stayed on the racetrack. Everyone came in behind him. Chastain actually came in and pitted much later in the race, had a very fast truck that was able to get him back on the lead lap, but never enough. So guess who's in the same spot again here today?
0: Yeah, with a different race team and a different series. We'll see how it plays out. Steve Post.
13: Yeah, listening to all the conversation and agree with everything you guys are saying, I've had crew chiefs say 75 to 80 was the number. I did have a crew chief tell me 80 to 85. So I think that range, 85 is the top end of it, and we're at 87 laps to go. We'll see where we are. That's Rajah Caruth coming down pit road, right side damage. Now, I think when we get into the tire discussion, there is not a lot of fall off in the speed of the tire. I was listening to Andrew Overstreet talking with Justin Allgaier. He said, if everyone pits, we've got to pit because there is no way we're going to be able to pass cars. Well, looking at pit road, looks like Justin Allgaier pitted. Everyone else stayed on the racetrack with that fuel mileage. Well, here comes Justin Allgaier, as a matter of fact. Let's just kind of hold on to it here as he brings that car in. Working on the right side of Rajah Caruth's car, got him down. And, well, I don't know. I thought Andrew Overstreet thought that everyone else would pit. They're the only ones on pit road. Four tires in Sunoco Racing fuel, Chris.
2: On this end, it's Dean Thompson for Sam Hunt Racing, a four Goodyear tire change, Sunoco fuel. Also in the doctor, Patrick Staropoli, and also guy Andrew Patterson was in as well. So a lot of these drivers were about in the mid-pack to the back third of the race and just trying to get some fresh tires and get some track position here. But like Steve's mentioned, I don't expect the rubber to really to play a difference, but some of these drivers at the back end of the field having to do something different maybe for later on in the race.
1: By short pitting, crew chief Andrew Overstreet might have the winning strategy here today at Dover Motor Speedway. We'll find out if Justin Allgaier will be the beneficiary of that. We'll also give you a rundown when we come back to Dover Motor Speedway.
4: 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With the hands of his pit crew changing four tires in under 9 seconds. The voice of his spotter carving a path through the pack. His race engineer, systems engineer, all working tirelessly to shave off a tenth of a second. With his team at Toyota, his crew chief, his fans, his family. It's all of this all at once at 200 miles per hour. From the moment Chase joined Toyota to the moment he ends up in victory lane. So how does Chase Briscoe win? In summary, not alone. Toyota Racing. 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
1: 85 laps to go in the Bet Rivers 200. We are under caution for the sixth time. William Sawalich leads Ross Chastain from Dover Motor Speedway. 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
0: William Sawalich, the leader. Ross Chastain, Taylor Gray, Sam Mayer, Corey Day, the top five. Got Carson Quapple, Brandon Jones, Austin Hill, Brent Cruz, and Sammy Smith, the top 10.
1: 11th is Ryan Sieg. Then it's Jeremy Clements, Kyle Sieg, Sheldon Creed, Brennan Poole, the top 15, Ryan Ellis, Myatt Snyder, Austin Green, Garrett Smithley, and Andrew Patterson round out the top 20.
0: As the field makes their way into the Echo Park Automotive restart zone, back on the loud pedal they go. Green flag is out. Great jump for race leader on the outside lane, William Sawalich. He'll get away with the race lead cleanly, leaving Ross Chastain to fight for the second spot.
5: Further back, they're rooting and gouging from fifth on back, leading one another to the back straightaway. While they sort that out, battle's on for for second. Taylor Gray inside. Ross Chastain outside.
1: Ross Chastain stays pinned to his door. Taylor Gray gets a little bit loose. Almost gets up into Ross Chastain. That's going to allow Chastain to almost clear him at the start-finish line, but Taylor Gray will continue the fight.
5: William Sawalich, the race leader, scampers away by five car lengths over this ongoing battle for second. Taylor Gray not giving up the battle. He's going to pound away at that bottom lane on the back straightaway. Chastain will send it into the higher lane.
0: It does. Chastain stuck right there. That higher lane is only a car length width off, and he's going to get turned off turn number four. Taylor Gray got into the left rear of Chastain. Chastain gets away, but Taylor Gray spins and wallops the inside safer barrier just past the start finish line. And for the seventh time today, the caution flag flies. And Brad, that was just a matter of two drivers not wanting to give up that same piece of racetrack.
1: Look, Ross Chastain had pinned Taylor Gray down on the prior lap. Taylor Gray got loose. That allowed Chastain to get around him. I don't think Taylor Gray liked that. He was staying right there on the inside left rear quarter panel of Chastain, and it looked like Ross was going to be the one going sideways until all of a sudden he straightens out his car. That turned the nose of Taylor Gray behind him. Taylor Gray now has that Toyota Supra. It pinned to the inside safer barrier. It drove away, but boy, that's going to need some Band-Aids on it.
0: Yeah, it is. Those two drivers racing hard for the second spot after William Sawalich got away with the lead. Chastain was running the middle of the track, and Taylor Gray just simply, well, ran out of racetrack, and that's what happens coming up out of the hill, if you will, climbing the straightaway. Ways. The back end of these cars compresses down, but the nose gets a little bit loose, and that just clipped so slightly. The left rear quarter panel, the red, white, and blue Chevrolet of Ross Chastain, then the right rear of Chastain bounced off the safer barrier. He was able to save the race car, but Taylor Gray not so fortunate.
1: Yeah, just simple, hard racing here with a lot of this going on. Steve Post, you got a Toyota GR Super headed your way.
13: And that is Taylor Gray, and the focus is going to be on the right front. Veteran crew Chief Jason Ratcliffe told the guys, just get out there. We've got some saw-saws out there, and we have got some high-speed bear bond out there. Tire is tore off the race car right now, and they're looking at all the undercarriage parts, all the suspension parts and everything of the right front. So that's the story with Taylor Gray as he has his car here, and they continue to work on the right front. Chris, is Ross Chastain in front of you?
2: He is, and the crew has already completed right side tire change. Fresh Goodyear's now going on the left side. Philip Bell said there is a little bit of right rear damage. They got the bear bond tape ready to go over the wall. They wanted to complete the service first. Now the crew members will attend to that right rear. Ross said, I just kissed the wall with the tail of the right side of the race car, but I should be okay otherwise. But they're going to go ahead and use, you can hear in the background, the hammer trying to knock some of that the deck lid down as well on that right rear tail. So they've got the bear bond now, but Ross Chastain going to get mended up here on pit road under caution.
0: You kiss the girls, not the wall, with a race car for Ross Chastain as he sits down there. I'm sure he's just biting at the nail right now to get back out on the racetrack. He knows he's got a great race car.
1: And they came into pit while pit road was closed. Regardless of what happens here, Ross Chastain will have to start at the tail of the field. Pit road is open now. We have 78 laps to go. The next time they come by the start-finish line, is this the window? And it looks like it is. William Sawalich is going to lead the field down pit road with Sam Mayer chasing him. Chris Wilner, we'll start with you.
2: And William Sawalich said the car was really good on that run, just slightly snug, so they're not going to make a big adjustment here for Jeff Mendering in this Toyota group as the crew's already on the right side. Four Goodyear tires. This will be the last set of Goodyear Eagles for this race car. Make that a two-tire change for William Sawalich. Late call. He's down and away. Corey Day is in. Four tires for him as the crew's on the left side. Steve.
13: Sam Mayer is in. Going to be four tires. Sunoco Racing Fuel. Fought a little bit of a tight condition here. Not bad, but just a little tight condition. Here's Sammy Smith. They're going to go with four tires and Sunoco Racing Fuel as well. And others getting pit service down here, some walking wounded cars. And Chris talked about that two-tire call for William Sawalich. They won the race off pit road by a country mile. And, yeah, someone lost a wheel down here. We got one bouncing across the infield. We'll see which team has to go retrieve that and who gets penalized for that lost tire.
0: But not everybody came to pit lane. Austin Green will stay on the track. He'll inherit the race lead. Justin Allgaier will go to second. It'll be Patterson up to third. Thompson is up to fourth, and Austin Hill rounds out the top five.
1: Oh, a lot of varying strategy here, right, because you look at Brennan Poole up 12 spots, he comes off second. Anthony Alfredo up 14 spots, he comes off third. Boy, this is going to be interesting when we restart.
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1: Back at Dover Motor Speedway, we're going to restart with 75 to go. This is going to be interesting. Austin Green, Andrew Patterson on the front row of this race. Justin Allgaier on fresher tires, but not the freshest tires, will restart third. Dean Thompson fourth. Harrison Burton in fifth, Alex.
8: And then William Sawalich, who elected with the team. We heard the call a while ago from Chris Wilner. Right side, fresh tires only for William Sawalich as they work their way back to the Echo Park Automotive restart zone. Green flag goes back in the air. And we're racing again at the Monster Mile. Up front, Austin Green showing the way, trying to get away from the field in turn number one.
9: A couple of new faces up front. Austin Green gets the jump on Andrew Patterson. Green will take the lead from the high side of turn two, although Patterson's hanging tough. Now in a side-by-side battle for second with Justin Allgaier.
1: Justin Allgaier goes topside. He takes advantage of fresher tires. He will take the lead here at the Bet Rivers 200. Austin Green runs second. Then it's Harrison Burton. We've got a three-car battle for fourth headed to one.
9: And they're three wide behind them. William Sawalich will make his way to the inside, and they thin it out back to double-wide formation. Side-by-side for second. Here comes the car of Harrison Burton to the outside of Austin Green.
8: Burton sails it into turn three. He'll come away off the fourth corner with the second spot. Austin Green now under attack. Here comes William Sawalich. Dean Thompson there as well. The full court presses on in turn one.
9: Watching the battle for the third position. Sawalich will dial up the low lane. He'll grab third.
8: Trouble Green. Turn number one. One car goes for a spin up against the outside safer barrier. Garrett Smithley makes contact with the wall. That'll put us under the caution flag for the eighth time as everybody was scrambling for real estate in turn number one.
1: I was just thinking to myself, Alex, these cars are jockeying for position on different tire strategies. The cars with the fresher tires trying to move their way up. The cars who did not come into pit are trying to maintain a position. And meanwhile, Justin Allgaier, who had pitted at the caution where we had 85 laps to go, was starting to drive away to a big lead, almost such that I thought to myself, he might want to back it down for fuel and tires.
8: Yeah, you're right about that. So they did a little bit of a different strategy call, got themselves with the lead with a fortuitous caution when everybody else came to pit lane, and now another caution they're going to enable themselves to save some fuel. So this strategy that's being employed right now by that race team, at the moment, Steve Post, seems like it's working out just fine.
10: Yeah, they're not disappointed with this caution, especially when he got the lap, because now he controls the restart, he controls the clean air, and he can control the pace of the race. One of the factors in yesterday's Truck Series race is the driver leading the race, the veteran Kyle Busch. Well, Justin Allgaier has saved fuel before. They're telling him max save during this cautions, and we'll keep you posted during the run, but this really lays out well for Justin Allgaier, a veteran driver saving fuel. I like where Andrew Overstreet, the crew chief, is sitting on this thing right now, as they've got track position, and this caution really helps them get closer and closer to that window.
1: Thank you very much for that, Steve Post. This is going to be an interesting restart again, Alex, because we have Justin Allgaier with fresher tires, but not the freshest, leading this race. Harrison Burton is running second. He did not come in during that last cycle. William Sawalich, right side fresh tires on the more recent caution. Austin Green had stayed out. Corey Day is a guy who really made some big moves as well. He's going to restart on fifth. Chris Wilner, what can you tell us about Swalage?
11: Well, on the flip side of what Steve Post reported on Justin Allgaier and hitting the fuel window, they're in a much better spot as William Swalage. Listening to the radio chatter with crew chief Jeff Mendering, he said, the car looks really good. William said, yep. He said, you should drive by Justin if you can get to him. And we're also 9 laps better on fuel as far as making it to potential overtimes. I feel like the 7 of Justin Allgaier won't even have an opportunity for an overtime restart or multiple overtimes if we get to that point based on his fuel window. So they're in a much better position, but just reminding William to be patient and make sure you keep tabs with Allgaier.
8: The key is getting to that point. We've been a series of short runs today. The longest green flag stretch today has only been 28 laps. We've seen 8 caution flags fly, and if you're wondering, and I know a lot of you are, the most cautions here at Dover is 13. That's happened twice, back in 2006 and 2007. We've had 8 caution flags already today.
1: Man, this is pretty interesting to see the way this final stage of the race is going here with the O'Reilly Auto Parts Series in the Bet Rivers 200. Want to say a big thanks to you for tuning in to really the entire weekend here. It's been a lot of fun. Yesterday, we had the Craftsman Truck Series race. Kyle Busch won that. 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Today, the Performance Racing Network coverage of the Bet Rivers 200. Tomorrow, Denny Hamlin will start the All-Star Race from the pole. And you'll catch that action on all these same great stations with

0: really has been. Earlier in qualifying, we mentioned Denny Hamlin won the pole. A lot of things happened in qualifying. Denny Hamlin left pit road to go out to qualify. He spun the car. Still was able to go out there and get his composure and win the pole. Zane Smith's crew won the pit crew challenge and the $100,000 top prize. We saw a lot of attrition throughout qualifying, including Daniel Suarez, who had a loose right front wheel that basically shaved the inside bead off, sent that wheel off of the car after he made his qualifying run, and sent them to a backup car. That's just some of the action that happened.
1: AJ Allmendinger's car wouldn't fire. He didn't even get on the track to qualify. So they're trying to figure out what the mechanical gremlins are on his Chevrolet. Then you had John Hunter Nemechek's team on the pit stop. Didn't get a lug nut on the left front. He had to come to a stop, forfeit his qualifying effort as well. So you're right. There was an awful lot happening. Ricky Stenhouse Jr. spun all the way down the front straightaway. Never hit a thing. But he did flat spot all the tires. He had to forfeit his qualifying effort too. So if the race tomorrow, the All-Star race, is anything like what we saw in qualifying, we're in for a dandy.
0: Lower downforce, higher horsepower on the Cup Series cars for the first time for the All-Star race tomorrow. But this is all about today. We're going to restart with 68 laps to go. Justin Allgaier, the control car, he'll restart on the outside of Harrison Burton. The rest of the top five, William Sawalich, Austin Green, and Corey Day.
1: As they work their way through turns 3 and 4 back to the Echo Park Automotive restart zone, waiting for Justin Allgaier, the race leader in the outside lane, to get on the throttle. He does so late in the zone. Caught Harrison Burton napping just a bit. Allgaier gets away with the lead as they funnel off to turn number one.
2: Meanwhile, Justin Allgaier's wide awake and pulling away. Justin Allgaier to the lead off two. William Sawalich now in second. Harrison Burton has fallen back to third, but he's got a lot of company in the person of Corey Day.
0: Corey Day goes on the middle groove of the racetrack. He'll have to tuck in behind Harrison Burton up to fifth now. Now, stage one winner Brandon Jones, then you've got Sam Mayer, and you've got a three-car battle involving Brent Cruz on the bottom of Carson Quapel.
2: And Austin Green getting the shuffle to the outside. That three-wide racing gives way to double-wide off turn two and up the back straightaway. Front ten or so have singled out, but they are really stacked up now. Austin Hill to the inside of Ryan C.
1: Hard racing here as everybody on this restart getting everything they can possibly get out of this. Sieg is under attack from Austin Hill. This is the ongoing fight for the number 11 spot in turn two.
2: Harrison Burton's under attack as well from Corey Day. That's the race for third, closer to the front. Here's Day to the inside. He'll slide underneath Harrison Burton. He'll take that spot before they reach the entrance of three.
0: Right behind them now is the battle for fourth and fifth. Harrison Burton has the fourth spot. He tries to stay to the back bumper of Corey Day. Behind them now, Sam Mayer tries to drive to the inside of Brandon Jones.
2: Brandon Jones' car slides up the racetrack, and that gives Sam Mayer all the room he needs down low, and he's going to capitalize on that. He'll take that position halfway up the back straightaway. Sam Mayer now looking for more, closing in on Harrison Burton.
1: Still a long way to go here in this one. There's still 64 laps remaining as these drivers continue to race like they're in the final 10 circuits. Allgaier leads. Second is William Sawalich, and a big gap to the ongoing fight for third.
2: And that's where traffic stacks up inside of the top 10. Corey Day has third. Harrison Burton's fourth. Also right behind him, Sam Mayer in fifth, Brandon Jones in sixth, and Dean Thompson in seventh.
0: Sam Mayer came into this race on the points bubble of the O'Reilly Auto Parts Series. He's been a man on a mission. He's collected four stage points today. He's trying to now move into the fourth spot as he drives under Harrison Burton.
2: Dives to the bottom of the racetrack. Sam Mayer has made the inside lane work for him. Didn't work that time through, but it did put him in position right on the back bumper of Harrison Burton. He'll slide wide in turn three.
1: Burton on older tires than Sam Mayer, drifts up the racetrack a tad. He keeps the hammer down on the front straightaway, maintains that spot. Harrison Burton is fourth. Sam Mayer wants it from fifth.
2: Sam Mayer again looking to the bottom of the racetrack. Harrison Burton choosing to go upstairs about a lane off the outside retaining wall. It singles out now. Burton's able to keep the spot as Burton now closes in on Corey Day.
0: While this action happens, Justin Allgaier has maintained the lead, but that's what he's doing right now, maintaining it over William Sawalich. Now now let's check in with this battle for third. Corey Day has it. Burton and Mayer running right behind him.
2: Solid three-man dance for position number three. Corey Day has backed up a ton from William Sawalich, and he's fallen into the clutches of Harrison Burton, whose hands are full right now. Sam Mayer will make his way to Burton's inside.
1: Sam Mayer making it look easy on the bottom side of the racetrack, where the Goodyear rubber really being applied on exit of turn four, a dark black

0: grip right there on exit of the corner. This fight for position continues on in turn two.
1: Sam Mayer's quest to the run for the front continues. He has put Harrison Burton in the rear view, and now he's got the bullseye on the back bumper of Corey Day. Off the end of the back straightaway, Day will seal off the advance down low.
2: You get the impression Sam Mayer has a faster car than Corey Day as they fight for third right now. Day's been able to do a good job of blocking as they head back into turn number one. Sam Mayer will tuck in right behind.
1: Corey Day looks in the rear view. He's got him lined up right behind him. Sam Mayer first on the scene. Harrison Burton's there. Brandon Jones has joined the race. Corey Day's car not working the way he would like, and it's obvious on the racetrack.
0: Quickly, let's check in with our Napa Auto Parts pit reporter, Chris Wilner.
3: That Corey Day machine is just way too free. It's a problem they fought the entire race long. When I asked Corey about his race car even before the green flag, he said, I don't know for a race-winning car. We're about a sixth-place car, so they're still struggling with some of those conditions. And he does have his mentor, Kyle Larson, up on the pit box. Has been there all race long, listening in, trying to help Corey guide his way through, but certainly not a good handling car for Corey as he tries to hang on to the top five here late in this race.
2: Brandon Jones has joined this battle now. He's right on the back bumper of Harrison Burton. This is a battle for fifth.
1: Four drivers stacked up there. Sam Mayer has been using the bottom of the racetrack. He'll change lanes. Here comes Mayer to the outside of Corey Day. They lean on each other on the back straightaway, but Mayer gets a great run at the entrance of three.
0: Four cars knotted together for positions three, four, five, and six off turn four. It's Sam Mayer coming away with the spot. Corey Day falls in his tire tracks and rides behind him. Back there, further back, right behind that duo, you've got Harrison Burton and Brandon Jones.
1: Brandon Jones trying to work his way back to the front after getting shuffled back earlier today. Jones is all over the back bumper of Harrison Burton. Matter of fact, here's Jones. He'll take a peek, but Burton's got the lane covered.
2: Burton goes up a little bit of a lane higher over Brandon Jones. He carries a little more momentum, but Brandon Jones is still right there. Again, Jones trying to get up into fifth.
1: Now Burton will seal off the low lane. That'll force Jones to the high side of the racetrack. For now, Burton hangs on to the spot. Here's Jones again. He'll look wide off the corner. He won't find any room to race, but he's there. He's waiting for an opportunity right behind the Burton car.
0: 54 laps to go here in the Bet Rivers 200 for the NASCAR O'Reilly Auto Parts Series. Justin Allgaier is the race leader, and Brad Gilley, once he's gotten the lead, he's been able to dictate the gap back to second place, William Sawalich.
2: Yeah, what both Justin Allgaier and Sawalich have the advantage of is that amazing battle for third. Corey Day was holding off Sam Mayer. While he was doing that, Allgaier and Sawalich were able to pull away just a bit, but they were able to pull away comfortably, not wear out the Goodyear tires, not use too much of the Sunoco fuel. Allgaier right now is maintaining about a 0.7 of a second gap over William Sawalich, and Alex, I believe that's exactly what he's doing. He is not pushing his car. He's going to make sure it gets there at the end.
0: He just basically hung around the tail end of the top 10 at the end of both stages one and two, and after a good strategy call, they've gotten themselves the track position and obviously the race lead, and are dictating the pace of this race with 52 laps to go. Justin Allgaier, the race leader, has caught some more back markers on the backstretch.
1: Yeah, he is encountering some lap traffic. That lap car that he's encountering now is Taylor Gray, who is involved in an earlier incident off turn four. Matter of fact, Gray will go up the racetrack and let the top two have the low lane.
2: Taylor Gray well off the pace, but we go back just a little bit. We're watching a hard-charging Carson Quapple. He's in seventh right now. He drives to the inside of Harrison Burton, trying to take away six.
1: Harrison Burton has dropped anchor here in the last 10 laps or so. Brandon Jones has gotten by him, and now Carson Quapple is attempting to do the same, but Burton is making Quapple's life very difficult, sealing off the low lane, making Carson Quapple make different decisions.
0: Yeah, he's not doing anything egregious. He's simply defending his position by manipulating the air off of that back bumper and spoiler of his car in front of the Carson Quapple machine, all the while going down to the bottom of the racetrack to get by Taylor Gray.
1: It's pretty crafty for Harrison Burton to use every lane available to him, and he's done it very well. He's been able to keep Quapple behind him on older tires and as he's sliding back through the field.
2: As we run here at Dover Motor Speedway, 49 laps to go. Justin Allgaier, William Sawalich, your top two, as we pause 10 seconds for station identification. This is PRN, the Performance Racing Network.
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2: Back at Dover Motor Speedway, alongside Alex Hayden, my name is Brad Gilley. Mike Bagley covering things up in the turns. Our Napa Napa Auto Parts pit reporters Chris Wilner and Steve Post. 48 laps to go in the Bet Rivers 200. Justin Allgaier enjoys a one-second advantage over William Sawalich, 3 seconds over Sam Mayer. Then it's Corey Day, Brandon Jones rounding out the top five.
0: We've been slowed by 8 caution flags for a total of 48 laps so far today. We've had 9 official leaders at the start-finish line and 11 official lead changes. Ross Chastain's led the most laps so far today, a total of 68. Brandon Jones has led 31 laps, and current race leader Justin Allgaier about to lead his 29th lap.
2: Watching Jesse Love work his way through the field. He's heading into turn number one right now, trying to put cars behind him as he was involved in one of the earlier cautions in this stage of the race. And Mike Bagley, whatever was hurting Jesse Love's car after that damage, it looks like they might have fixed.
1: Yeah, they have fixed it for the most part. The car still is not right as he comes by me in turn three. He's still got a lot of damage that's been fixed on the backside of the race car. But the car does have speed. It's just unfortunate, though, that that speed that's on display now is for a position considerably back from the top 10.
0: So why don't we take you down the leaderboard with 45 laps remaining here in the Bet Rivers 200. Justin Allgaier is the race leader. William Sawalich is being scored second. Sam Mayer is third. Corey Day is fourth. And Brandon Jones is fifth. Carson Quapel goes sixth. Harrison Burton is seventh. Austin Hill is eighth. Ryan Sieg ninth. And Rajah Caruth back to 10th.
2: Dean Thompson is 11th. 12th is Jeremy Clements. Sheldon Creed is 13th. 14th, Ross Chastain. He was a part of a caution trying to work his way up through the field. Brent Cruz is 15th. 16th is Brennan Poole. 17th, Sammy Smith. Kyle Sieg 18th. Anthony Alfredo 19th. And 20th is Patrick Staropoli.
0: Andrew Patterson is 21st. Austin Green 22nd. Jesse Love is 23rd. Myatt Snyder 24th. Ryan Ellis is 25th. 26th, and the last car currently on the lead lap is Blake Lothian. 27th is Josh Balicki. 28th is Dawson Cram. 29th, Garrett Smithley. And Taylor Gray is limping around in 30th.
2: BJ McLeod runs 31st. 32nd is CJ McLaughlin. The rest of these cars either off the track or out of the race. David Starr, 33rd. 34th is Blaine Perkins. Logan Bearden, 35th. 36th is LeVar Scott. Jeb Burton, 37th. And Parker Retzloff will finish this race in 38th.
0: So as the field works continuing under the green flag here in the closing laps, 42 laps remaining. Rajah Caruth, we mentioned, is back in the top 10. Steve Post, he started at the front of the field, battled for the lead a couple of times, but was involved in a couple of different caution flags.
6: Yeah, he had a couple of different mix-ups out on the racetrack. The first one with Jesse Love, and then he had one later on with Harrison Burton, and that did a fair amount of damage to the car, but they've just kept soldiering on. And again, I mentioned this earlier talking
1: trouble,
6: about strategy.
1: Turn number four, Garrett Smithley gets turned around. He'll back it into the outside wall. He'll slide down the banking. The car broke loose on him, and he made contact with the wall off the corner.
2: And he ripped the right rear quarter panel off of that number zero car. This is our 9th caution with 41 laps to go here at Dover Motor Speedway. And Mike Bagley, this track is nicknamed the Monster Mile. It's certainly earning that here today.
1: Oh, it has definitely lived up to the billing. This track, when you race here at Dover, you better pack a lunch, you better pack dinner and a snack because you're going to need it. It's a long day for these NASCAR Rally Auto Parts Series drivers. This track has claimed more cars, to my recollection, than it has in about the last half dozen races or so. It's quite a handful. These drivers have been hanging on all day. Unfortunately for Garrett Smithley, he was not able to hang on, and he found calamity there on turn four.
0: Ironically, the caution came out on our 28th consecutive green flag lap. That matches our longest green flag run of the entire race to this point. We still have 40 laps to go here in the Bet Rivers 200, and obviously I think just about everybody's out of fresh Goodyear tires. I know William Sawalich has 2 left side tires available after they did a 2-tire change.
2: Yeah, and I was just going to say, Alex, this race is really playing into Justin Allgaier and his crew chief Andrew Overstreet's hands. They pitted with about 85 laps to go here in this race. They were the only ones to come down pit road. And it's not like they were the lead car. They actually did that from about the 8th or 10th position on the racetrack. And we thought to ourselves, okay, could this cycle them to the front? It did. But the other thing that was working out for Justin Allgaier is we were having a long green flag run. It was just simply allowing him to maintain the lead. Now he's going to have to restart with cars that have fresher tires than him.
0: He'll be undaunted, though. And what a 2026 it's been for Justin Allgaier. You mentioned Overstreet, the crew chief. They made the crew chief change coming into the year. Jim Pohlman elected to move on and go to Richard Childress Racing in the Cup Series. But what has Allgaier done this year? Well, only a point lead over second place of 155 points, larger than the gap from second to 10th in championship points. Justin Allgaier leads all drivers this year with 3 wins, 5 second places, 9 top fives, 11 top tens, 7.3 average finish, 5 stage wins as well. He's finished top 5 in 24 of the 26 stages this year. It's just been a remarkable 2026 for Justin Allgaier.
2: It really has. Let's check in with our Napa Auto Parts pit reporters. First, we'll start at the entrance with Chris Wilner.
3: And Brad, just looking at two drivers that are chasing down Justin Allgaier here inside 40 laps to go. One of those drivers is running second in William Sawalich. He just radioed the crew chief, Jeff Mendering, saying the car feels really good, maybe a tick tight, but this is how I felt, the best I felt all day. And they're telling him maybe to try to the diamond line a little bit in 3 and 4 and trying to beat him to the center of the corner. And for Carson Quapel, it's been consistent. Lap after lap, fastest lap of the race, at least of the top 7 in this waning moments of this race. And TJ Majors has been guiding Carson Quapel through this track as far as where to run the different lanes. So as the pit road is open for some of the cars that need to come down and repair damage, it's all smiles for Carson Quapel. The question is, can either he or William Sawalich catch Justin Allgaier late in the race as we have pit stops in front of us, some of the back markers here. Chastain is down in with a lot of damage still on that right rear. They're going to go Ted and go ahead and put some scuff tires on, I should say, on the left side and send him on his way. Steve Post, I'm sure some of the back markers, including a driver like Jesse Love, who's getting some more damage repair as well.
6: It's damage repair for Jesse Love. Brent Cruz has had a solid recovery. They come in and put some tires on that, scuff tires as well, Sammy Smith as well. You know, listening to Chris talk about the chasers, the drivers that are trying to track down Justin Allgaier, I've been listening to Andrew Overstreet and Justin talk during this caution. They're not really that happy with their race car. Justin wishes the car would turn a little bit better. He's fighting a tight condition. But the problem is they've got the track position and they're not going to come in. They have been watching, honestly, the car they're most worried about is Sam Mayer in the third spot. They feel like that Sam has got a line that Justin may need to go up and defend a little bit. So they're not necessarily happy with the race car, but they were not willing to give up that track position that they have by leading the race. On the fuel window, they just told him, you should be good to go to the end now with this caution period. But those tires and this the wear on the car, the handle of the car, have not been optimal, but that track position certainly is.
0: 37 laps to go in today's race.
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0: Expecting to get the one to go and put him back under the green flag here any moment. 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
0: Promises to be a thriller. We've had an outstanding race so far here today, Brad. Drivers mixing it up, not just at the front of the field, but all the way through the field.
2: Yeah, this has been pretty incredible. A lot of comers and goers. We'll see what happened on that pit cycle. And Chris Wilner, one of the cars that we're looking at who has been very racy here today might have some problems.
3: Yeah, and that's Brandon Jones, Brad. He's running in the fifth position here with 36 laps to go. He's one of the drivers on the march after that slow pit stop earlier in the race sent him back. He reported that the voltage gauge was moving around, back and forth, back and forth. He couldn't tell if it was just the gauge with an issue or if there's indeed an alternator problem. So Sam McCauley said for precautionary reasons, shut everything off. Your cool suit, your fans, everything like that. Let's get to the end of this race with maximum voltage just in case that is the issue. It could just be a gauge issue, but certainly something that caught Brandon Jones' attention here under yellow, and certainly not what you want to see coming to this final potential final restart.
0: No, you don't need any outside distractions whatsoever when you're trying to compete for a win, especially on a track they call the Monster.
2: Yeah, here's how they're going to restart. Justin Allgaier, the control car on the outside of William Sawalich. Sam Mayer, Corey Day, Brandon Jones round out the top five. Then it's Carson Quapple, Harrison Burton, Austin Hill, Ryan Sieg, and Rajah Caruth up in the top 10.
0: Jeremy Clements is 11th. Dean Thompson is 12th. Sheldon Creed goes 13th. 14th is Brennan Poole. Kyle Sieg is 15th. Andrew Patterson is 16th. Ryan Ellis, 17th. Ross Chastain is 18th. Brent Cruz, 19th. And Sammy Smith is 20th.
2: 27 total cars on the lead lap here. We restart with 34 laps to go. The lights are out on the pace car right now, and we can see this entire field running side to side, shaking the dust off of their tires, making sure they get everything cleaned off before we go back under green. Pace car has now come onto pit road. We approach the Echo Park Automotive restart zone. 34 to go here at Dover Motor Speedway. Justin Allgaier, the jump he needed on William Sawalich as they cross the start finish line. They're going to rock it back into turn one.
14: William Sawalich trying to stay with Justin Allgaier in a side-by-side battle for the lead. That won't work by the time they get to turn two. Allgaier will hang on to the top spot. Sawalich back to second. Here comes Sam Mayer around Corey Day for third.
0: Who puts Day in fourth. They're stacked up double wide for the number five spot. Carson Quapple to the inside of Brandon Jones. They're still unsettled on who's going to be the number five position driver back to turn number one.
14: And that's where the traffic stacks up. Carson Quapple wants fifth. So does Brandon Jones. Quapple will get it. Put him in position number five. It is Brandon Jones falling to sixth. And they're side by side for seventh. Harrison Burton now to the outside of Austin Hill.
2: Up in front of them, Sam Mayer has driven right to the back bumper of William Sawalich. This is a battle for the runner-up spot. He's going to chase him down into turn one. Mayer tries to look low. Sawalich cuts him off.
14: Sawalich, bottom of the racetrack, so is Sam Mayer. Mayer took a peek to the outside for a moment, found no real estate to get the job done. Instead, Mayer will follow Sawalich back to turn three.
0: They're going to stay that way at the bottom side of turns three and four. That's 24 degrees of banking. All the while, race leader Justin Allgaier getting gone again. 31 laps to go in this race, and he's opened up a solid 7 to 10 car length advantage.
14: Problems further back for Rajah Caruth. He just bounced off the wall in turn number four. He's got the car in the right direction, but lost a couple of spots in that exchange. All eyes right now. Battle for second. Sawalich and Sam Mayer going at it there.
2: Sawalich doing a great job of holding off Sam Mayer, basically taking away his line, pinning him down to the bottom of the racetrack. They're going to head back to turn number one. Sawalich now actually pulling away in second.
14: William Sawalich again is using the inside lane of the racetrack. Sam Mayer, that's where he's made a lot of time today. But with that lane sealed off, Mayer has no recourse but to follow Sawalich in position number three.
0: Further back, Brandon Jones under attack now to his left elbow. Working the way up off of turn four, Brandon Jones loses a spot to Austin Hill. Hill clears him at the start-finish line. Brandon Jones hustles right back and goes topside in turn one.
14: Haven't heard a lot out of Austin Hill. Hill today. Now he's starting to come to life in the late stages at Dover. He has just made the pass on Brandon Jones. He'll put two car lengths between himself and Brandon. And now he's got about six to make up before he gets to the back bumper of Carson Quapple.
2: Austin Hill moved up to that sixth spot. One of the cars on the move right now, he's had some issues, is stage two winner Ross Chastain. Trying to carve his way through the field as they head back into turn number one. He's trying to make another pass on Jeremy Clements for 11th.
14: It's been a handful for Ross Chastain ever since he got that damage coming out of turn four, but Ross Chastain is on it. He'll start a run inside of Clements in turn two. Can't find any room to race down low. He tests the boundaries of the high lane in turn three.
0: Meanwhile, at the start-finish line, side-by-side for the second spot, Sam Mayer works to the inside of William Sawalich.
14: Sawalich has no choice but to swing his car wide because Mayer did a dive bomb action coming off the end of the front straightaway. Mayer's still there. Quarter panel up alongside. Side-by-side for second and three.
2: This is exactly what race leader Justin Allgaier needs. A battle for second behind him as we have 26 laps to go. Sam Mayer has cleared William Sawalich. He is now 1.4 seconds behind Allgaier.
14: Time to take the reins off of Sam Mayer. Let's see what kind of hay he can make in the late going. He has already pulled away from William Sawalich, who right now has his hands full. Corey Day will dive to the inside of Sawalich in three.
0: Corey Day with a bonsai move to the banking of turn number three. He'll slide across the bow of William Sawalich to take that spot away. Both of those drivers give a tug to the steering wheel to driver's left. They get around the wounded car of Taylor Gray.
14: Taylor Gray's car on the high side of the racetrack. The leader squeezed through down low. Corey Day made the pass along with William Sawalich. Carson Quapple has done the same, while Sam Mayer will go to the inside of the left car of Garrett Smithley.
2: Wow, that really held up Corey Day. Just as he was pulling away from William Sawalich, he had to drive around Garrett Smithley. He did that successfully, however. William Sawalich still far behind.
14: William Sawalich has fallen back from Corey Day's back bumper, and behind Sawalich, here's a side-by-side battle for a moment. Carson Quapple and Austin Hill go at it there. They were wheel-to-wheel off two, but Quapple was able to hang on to the spot on the backstretch.
0: That is the battle for the number five spot. Austin Hill desperately wants it. Hill is in a dubious streak right now, has not had a top five finish in the last 10 consecutive races, and that's the longest of his O'Reilly Auto Parts Series career. He's trying to get the number five spot away.
14: Leaders come to the back straightaway up front. Sam Mayer's life is about to be complicated with Corey Day. Day looking high while Mayer uses the low lane.
2: Corey Day's car is just coming to him in a big, big way right now. Off the top side, he makes up a lot of ground, drives to Mayer's back bumper as they head to one. Corey Day now looks to the outside.
14: A couple of Chevrolets racing for the number two position. Day is letting it fly on the outside. He's going to wedge his way between himself and Sam Mayer. Corey Day up against the outside wall. Power move out of turn number two. Give the second spot to Corey Day.
0: He had a full head of steam off the second corner, and that was a brave move by Corey Day. It pays off. Corey Day now goes to the runner-up spot, although he's a second and a half behind race leader Justin Allgaier.
14: Just about the time Allgaier thought he was going to have to contend with Sam Mayer for the win, new challenger at the back door. Corey Day is picking him up and putting him down, trying to catch the race leader.
2: Talladega winner Corey Day got his first victory earlier this year in the O'Reilly Auto Parts Series as we come to 20 to go. Justin Allgaier has the race lead. Corey Day is coming with a big head of steam.
14: Justin Allgaier, top of the racetrack in turns one and two. Corey Day does the same thing. Justin Allgaier's car is so versatile. He can make it work down low. He can make it work in the middle. He can make it work topside. He's going to have to do everything he can to keep Corey Day behind him.
0: Wondering if the veteran driver, Justin Allgaier, simply trying to save his equipment, knowing that he's got a decent gap back to second. It's now one full second. Corey Day's chopped off half a second.
14: Corey Day's car has come to him in the last 10 laps or so as he has made his way up to position number two. He's pulled away from Sam Mayer by four car lengths. He's got another 10 between himself and the Allgaier race leading car.
2: Coming to 18 to go, you have to wonder, is Allgaier maintaining? Is Corey Day legitimately catching him? Let's go to Napa pit reporter Steve Post. What can he tell us?
6: What they said on Justin Allgaier's radio is Corey Day is running right at the top of the black. Our only hope is to go up there and block them. So Justin Allgaier has changed his line. And actually, I think they found a little speed up there in what we're calling the Corey Day line here at Dover.
0: And that means they're going to try to play defense. Corey Day is on the march in the number two spot. It was a second and a half, 3 laps ago. The deficit from the race leader Allgaier back to Day is 0.8 seconds.
1: As Allgaier has gone to the top in turns 1 and 2 and 3 and 4, that has stalled out the advance of Corey Day. He has gotten to about 8 car lengths, but he's not able to gain any more, at least at this stage of the race.
2: This is where experience can make the difference. Corey Day catching Justin Allgaier. Allgaier now is going to have to deal with the lap car of Taylor Gray, who's running the middle groove of the racetrack.
1: Here's Justin Allgaier, sees the lap traffic in the middle of the racetrack. He'll go to the high side of the banking in turns 1 and 2. Gray will pull his car to the bottom of the racetrack. Corey Day will grab about a car length or so, and Day looks back. He's got Sam Mayer 5 car lengths behind him.
0: Yeah, Sam Mayer, you can't forget about him. Both of those cars, Day and Mayer, are running down race leader Justin Allgaier, but it's like a dog chasing a car. Once you catch it, what are you going to do with him?
1: Hunter, or Corey Day, that is, just trying to catch the leader. You got Sam Mayer trying to catch Day. They're all spread out equally here in the late stages at Dover. Separation between each about 6 to 7 car lengths.
2: Corey Day has whittled it down to half a second on the last lap. Now we're talking about car lengths. As Mike mentioned, about 6 to 7 car lengths. Day is going to catch Allgaier about the time Allgaier catches lap traffic, Mike.
1: And he's got a little room to work there, Allgaier does, but he will be encountering lap traffic in short order. But it's only one car. It's not a group of lap cars like we've seen earlier in the afternoon. The separation between the top two, the same. It's leveled out with Allgaier having about a 6 car length lead.
0: The car they're going to catch is C.J. McLaughlin, who is 6 laps down already. Here comes Allgaier beginning to close in on that lap machine, all the while trying to keep Corey Day at bay.
1: Justin Allgaier takes the car to the top of the racetrack. Day does the same. Mayer in lockstep formation with the top two. Around the outside of Garrett Smithley they go. And again, the C.J. McLaughlin car right in front of them.
2: Allgaier maintaining about a 0.6 of a second advantage over Corey Day. Corey Day, though, is not letting go out front. Once again, lap traffic coming into play. McLaughlin goes to the bottom. Allgaier goes high.
1: Corey Day doing everything he can to catch Justin Allgaier, but he seems to have hit a wall. He can't get any closer than what he has been here about the last 8 laps or so as both Allgaier and Day flash around the McLaughlin lap car.
0: 11 laps to go this time by as the race leaders again are going to encounter some more back markers as they work their way back to the corner. Justin Allgaier leads Corey Day and Sam Mayer.
1: Meanwhile, the battle for fifth has spiced up just a tad. Carson Quapple has been caught by Austin Hill. Hill has been trying to wedge his way inside of Quapple, but Quapple's been having none of that. They are nose to tail for position number 5 as Justin Allgaier brings him out of 4.
2: Justin Allgaier now just 6 car lengths ahead of Corey Day. We've got more lap traffic coming up. 10 laps to go now here at Dover Motor Speedway.
1: Justin Allgaier, Corey Day, it narrows up. It's down to 4 car lengths. Separation for the lead to the back straightaway. Lap traffic not yielding in their lane as they come to the corner. That's going to force Allgaier to go to the bottom. Corey Day is going to take it topside.
0: Day likes running the tops lane. That's where the slower traffic is. Corey Day has to dive for the bottom of the speedway. Allgaier the leader. 5 car lengths back to Corey Day in second.
1: Now Allgaier and Day both go back to the top of the banking in turns 1 and 2, and they're getting higher and higher. Almost looks like they're about to scrape the outside wall. The separation, 4 car lengths, battle for the lead off the end of the back straightaway.
2: Clean racetrack now for Justin Allgaier as we come to 8 laps to go here in the Bet Rivers 200. This time by, they cross the stripe. Corey Day had a 0.4 of a second deficit. Now, as they go into turn number 1, it's 0.3.
1: It had been Sam Mayer keeping up with these top two, but Mayer is falling back as the lap clip off. All eyes on Justin Allgaier. Corey Day, battle for the lead off the end of the back stretch with Day again going higher in the corner.
0: Coming out of the shadows of the Bally's Casino into the sunshine of turn 4 in the front straightaway. Allgaier leads. 7 laps to go. Corey Day's as close as he's been all day long.
1: Chum is in the water for Corey Day. He can see the back bumper. He's getting closer to the back bumper of Justin Allgaier. To the back straightaway. 3 car lengths. Battle for the lead. Allgaier again will
14: dial up the outside lane. Corey Day takes it even higher.
2: Six laps to go. Justin Allgaier is having the mirror drive. Corey Day now putting on a full court press. We're talking about three car lengths now. The advantage for Justin Allgaier.
14: Season veteran Justin Allgaier trying to stave off the advance of one of the newest superstars in this series. Corey Day has gone to the whip. They've taken the bridle off. Here's Corey Day. Two car lengths. Separation for the lead here at Dover.
0: They've got more lap traffic on the horizon. The wounded car of Taylor Gray. He'll snatch that car to the bottom of the speedway. Corey Day is there. Taylor Gray is not a factor. Corey Day now on the back bumper of Justin Allgaier in turn one.
14: Corey Day down to two car lengths. Corey Day down to one car length. Battle for the lead to the back straightaway. Justin Allgaier and Corey Day. More lap traffic ahead. Justin Allgaier trying to manage the windshield and the mirror at the same time.
2: Corey Day is close enough to where he can now pick a different lane. He goes high on Justin Allgaier, ducks it down low as they come off the banking in four, right on his back bumper as they go back to one.
14: A moment of indecision for Justin Allgaier. Round lap traffic. Here's Corey Day to the outside. They're going to split lap traffic three wide on the back straightaway. Day around the outside. Allgaier gets loose. Corey Day goes to the lead with less than four to go at Dover.
0: It was Blake Lothian in the middle of the racetrack, but here comes Allgaier on the bottom of the speedway. He's on the charge, trying to regain the top spot. They fly by the start-finish line. Three laps to go at Dover.
14: Corey Day takes it to the wall. Justin Allgaier takes it to the bottom of the racetrack. Now, here's Day. He'll lead by a car length. He'll lead by two car lengths as Corey Day has put Lil Gator in the rearview mirror.
2: Corey Day goes topside. Justin Allgaier now tries to make the bottom work. It is not going to be enough. We come to two laps to go here in the Bet Rivers 200. Corey Day trying to pick up his second career victory.
14: It's amazing how we've watched Corey Day's car come to life in the late stages of the Bet Rivers 200. So much so, he's had been able to catch Justin Allgaier, take the lead, and now Corey Day is pulled away by four car lengths.
0: He has got it in the wind right now, does Corey Day, but he drifts up, nearly collects the outside wall in the midpoint of three and four. Justin Allgaier closes down by a car length. White flag is in the air. Final trip around the Monster Mile.
14: Less than a mile to go for Corey Day to get his second win of the season. He takes it to the outside wall in the apex of turns one and two. He'll snap it down against the wall on the back straightaway. Justin Allgaier has got one final shot. Day goes to the top. Here comes Allgaier to the bottom of the racetrack.
2: As they come off of turn number four, Corey Day will see the checkered flag. He'll pick up his second career victory in the last 3 weeks of the O'Reilly Auto Parts Series and win the Bet Rivers 200. Justin Allgaier, the runner-up finisher, Sam Mayer, William Sawalich, Austin Hill, rounding out the top five. And how satisfying is that? After winning at Talladega, you now tame the monster.
0: A special win for sure. Let's go to pit road.
3: The celebration kicking off here in the HendrickCars.com pit. Adam Wall, the crew chief, has Kyle Larson, who stood up watching that performance by Corey Day. Adam, what is it like watching Corey Day do that at the very end? That car came to life, and then he looked like what he does on his normal. What got him here? That was sprint car driving, run the top.
15: Yeah, absolutely unbelievable. I know he was waiting and waiting to go to the top. I knew he knew it was going to be okay up there, but that was better than I think any of us could have guessed it was going to be.
3: Talladega, he called unexpected. I think this is more right in his wheelhouse, huh?
15: Yeah, I'll take this for sure. Yeah, this is more expected, but still a surprise based on where I thought we were with the car. I didn't think we had a winning car most of the day, especially running around the bottom. Glad we had that long run at the end to get up to the top.
3: Congratulations. Adam Wall, winning crew chief, as Corey Day will celebrate here in Dover.
2: Big celebration happening here at Dover Motor Speedway. Corey Day making his victory lap around the track. When we come back, you'll hear from the top finishers and our race-winning driver of the Bet Rivers 200.
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14: Back at Dover Motor Speedway, where young Corey Day has beat veteran Justin Allgaier for the Bet Rivers 200. Let's hear from some of our top finishers, Steve Post.
6: Justin Allgaier down here with a second-place run. Justin, we just walked down and talked to Blake Lothian with the one of the lap cars. Just describe what happened there.
24: Yeah, I mean, going on the front straightaway.
25: Yeah, that's okay.
24: He was going top and then went bottom and went top again and then went back bottom. And I didn't know where to go. And I chose to go inside, and obviously that was the move that lost us the race.
25: But
6: there we go. Justin Allgaier down here, and unfortunately a lap car getting involved down there, and Justin walked down. Very cordial conversation with Blake Lothian. They actually knocked knuckles when they were done. Veteran and young driver talking it over.
0: Let's go to Victory Lane now and hear from our race winner, Corey Day.
3: Yeah, Corey Day just burned it down here on the front stretch. Missed a start-finish by a good 100 feet or really more, in matter of fact. Corey, before you get this thing fired up, talk to me about those final laps. Looked like 35 to go. Something happened and this car came to life. What was it?
24: Yeah, just I think track 10 cooled off and AWOL got some really good adjustments in this thing and just came to life. We struggled so bad all race and just a testament to the 17 team. And yeah, they're clicking them off. So I appreciate them a lot. And I didn't miss the flag stand, man. My pit box is right here.
3: That's right. Good call. You parked it right in front of Adam and the whole team. But finally, too, the lap cars trying to catch Justin. I know you were on the radio worried about that, but just how nerve-wracking is it knowing that you're faster, but you got to have some brakes go your way too?
24: Yeah, that's right. You know, these cars are so momentum-based that if you end up breaking your momentum, you're screwed, and it's really hard to get it back. So, yeah, I was really glad that the 0-2 went to the bottom there. Definitely owe him something for that.
3: You called Talladega unexpected. You didn't think you'd get your first one at that kind of place. Where does Miles the Monster in this place rank in your expectations?
24: Yeah, this one, you know, this is more solid track I thought my first one would come at. So this place is badass. Just super cool to be able to tame it today.
3: Congratulations. Corey Day is going to fire up his HendrickCars.com Chevrolet and find Victory Lane in his first visit to Dover.
0: Special indeed to go out and not only do that, but beat the driver who's tied for sixth in the all-time wins list in Justin Allgaier. Back to Steve Post.
6: Sam Mayer down here, third place finish, I believe it was for Sam. Sam, at one point it looked like you might have had the best car in the winning strategy. How did the last few laps play out for you?
26: Yeah, overall just a really solid day from this Haas Factory Team 41 car. Definitely bummed that we couldn't get the win out there, but yeah, we were off and on the best car probably throughout the day. We just had a rough day on pit road. Pit road was not our friend today, and you know what? You'll have days like that, but we came back. The strategy worked out pretty decent in our favor to get a top five out of it, so super proud of everyone on this Autobell Chevrolet, so looking forward to next week.
6: Lots of stage points and a third-place finish. We entered the broadcast talking about being on the bubble. You accomplished a lot of points here today. That's got to give you a little comfort anyhow.
26: Yeah, I'm finally doing my job. man, it's been a rough go this start of the year, and we've worked our tail off to get to this point where we can bring cars to the racetrack that'll stay together and be fast. So, yeah, overall, just really proud of everybody. And, yeah, we're on the up and up for sure.
6: Up and up for sure. That is Sam Mayer. Chris?
3: Fifth place finish for Austin Hill. And finally, the streak is over. It's been a minute since you've had a top five finish. But describe your day, because we didn't talk about you much. And it seemed like late on in the race, this car came to life.
4: Yeah, I mean, I was told just a second ago that it's been 11 starts since I finished in the top five. That's insane stat to even think about, especially with our 21 team. We're normally up there and battling and in the hunt, so we needed this. We really did. You know, everything that we've gone through the last 11 races, a lot of ups and downs. And it hasn't been a lack of effort, and a lot of time it hasn't even been from a lack of speed. You know, last week at Watkins Glen, we was running third on the last lap and ran out of fuel. So just things like that have happened to us this year that has been a you know, bummer and something that we've had to put behind us. So I told the guys, I was like, if we can ever get a solid top five, have a solid day, run up front, show that we can run with these guys, it's just going to build a lot of confidence and momentum on this 1-800 Pack Rat team. So yeah, looking forward to what's ahead. I got a lot of confidence on my side going forward now. Man, I was down in the dumps these last, you know, 5, 6, 7 weeks or whatever it's been, and to finally come home with a good finish and run up front, show speed. Honestly, I mean, other than the 17 being better than us at the end, we had a second place car, so that makes me excited about going forward.
3: Getting things pointed in the right direction again. That's Austin Hill coming home in the fifth spot, Steve.
6: William Sawalich in the fourth spot down here. William, two tires out there. Just kind of describe the run to the finish there out on two tires.
5: It just kept cycling a little bit tighter and tighter. So those restarts are not what we needed. We were really good out in the lead, you know, able to pull away, get a good gap in a few laps, and, you know, kind of maintain just how we did in Rockingham. But we definitely didn't need those restarts there at the end to keep cycling us tighter. But our Starkey GR Super was pretty good today. Just need a little more at the end.
6: You mentioned Rockingham where you won. It's been a little rough sledding from there. How nice is it to get back up here, stopping on the front stretch in the top five and maybe getting things rudder around for you guys?
5: Yeah, obviously really good. We can get some more momentum back, and heading into Charlotte next weekend, we need to do a little better in some mile and a half, so hopefully that'll give us some momentum to get a good point stay there.
6: Good point stay, that is for sure. That is William Sawalich. The Starkey Toyota finishes in position number 4.
2: Thank you very much, Steve Post. What a big day for Corey Day. Congratulations to him. When we look at the point standings, Alex Hayden, Sam Mayer came in on the bubble. He jumps up to 9th. We had Brent Cruz, who actually raced his way into chase contention. Now he's just on the outside of it, minus 5 to teammate William Sawalich.
7: After he got twisted up in a wreck early on in today's race and was never really able to recover and get back up to battle around the top 5, but he still was able to salvage a decent day.
2: Let's give you a full field rundown of the Bet Rivers 200, where Corey Day is celebrating in victory lane. Justin Allgaier, the runner-up finisher. Third was Sam Mayer. Fourth, William Sawalich. Austin Hill finished 5th. Brandon Jones, stage 1 winner, finished 6th. 7th was Carson Quapple. Ryan Sieg was 8th. 9th was Sammy Smith. Anthony Alfredo raced his way up to 10th.
7: Brendan Poole finished 11th today. Austin Green soldiered on to 12th place finish. Ross Chastain was 13th. Rajah Carruth finished 14th. Jeremy Clements was 15th. Harrison Burton finished 16th. Kyle Sieg was 17th. Then it was Sheldon Creed 18th. 19th, Andrew Patterson. And 20th to Dean Thompson.
2: Patrick Starpoli finished 21st. 22nd was Brent Cruz. Jesse Love, 23rd. 24th was Myatt Snyder. Ryan Ellis finished 25th. 26th, Blake Lothian. 27th, Josh Balicki. 28th was Dawson Cram. 29th, B.J. McLeod, and C.J. McLaughlin finished 30th.
7: Garrett Smithley came home 31st with Taylor Gray 32nd, David Starr 33rd. Blaine Perkins was 34th, Logan Bearden 35th, LeVar Scott 36th, Jeb Burton 37th, and Parker Retzloff finished 38th.
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7: And that means high noon Eastern time for NASCAR Live Race Day on the Motor Racing Network. It will be the precursor to the All-Star Race 2026 at the Monster Mile. And Brad, I can't wait. 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Dover Motor Speedway is as racy as I've ever seen it.
2: 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But want to say a big congratulations today for the O'Reilly Auto Parts Series to Corey Day, winner of the Bet Rivers 200.
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